0: 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And now, here's Nancy in Psalm 90.
1: You may have heard the name Isaac Watts. He was a theologian, a hymn writer, a minister. He got kind of weary of the hymns of the church being boring to sing and not having interesting words. So his pastor dad said to him at one point, why don't you write some that have words that are biblical but easier to sing? And he began to do that. He wrote many hymns that you would be familiar with: When I Survey the Wondrous Cross, Joy to the World, The Lord Has Come. And then this one in the early 1700s, Oh God, Our Help in Ages Past, Our Hope for Years to Come, Our Shelter from the Stormy Blast, and Our Eternal Home. God, Our Help, Our Hope, and Our Home. This is a hymn that is taken from the psalm we want to look at today, Psalm 90. And I think that hymn will take on even more meaning to you once we have taken this journey through Psalm 90. Now, we read at the top that the psalm is a prayer of Moses, the man of God. Approximately half of the psalms were written by David. Moses lived hundreds of years before David. It's perhaps the earliest psalm in the whole Psalter collection. A prayer of Moses, the man of God. By the way, wouldn't you love to have it be said of you that you're a man or a woman of God? I want to be a woman of God. And that's how Moses is designated here, a man of God. And part of being a man or woman of God is that you pray. And this is a prayer that Moses prayed. There are other prayers of Moses we find in Deuteronomy. And as he was getting ready to die, there are some prayers that have been captured for us there in the inspired word. There's also in Revelation a prayer or a song of Moses, the man of God. We'll come to that when we come to the book of Revelation. But this prayer, Psalm 90, was likely written during the 40-year period when Moses led the children of Israel through the wilderness as they wandered through those years. So we begin in verse 1. Lord, sovereign master, you have been our refuge, or your translation may say our dwelling place, in every generation. Isaac Watts said, our eternal home. He is our home, our stability, our safe place, our resting place. And all generations, Moses is saying, have found you to be a dwelling place. There is no other secure or lasting refuge for the people of God. No home here on earth, no home in the ultimate sense. And in the midst of instability and chaos and change and loss, he is our heart's home. He is our dwelling place. You have been our refuge, our dwelling place in every generation. Deuteronomy 33, verse 1 says, this is the blessing that Moses, the man of God, gave the Israelites before his death. He had now led them for 40 years. He knew he was dying, and these were very close to his final words to the children of Israel. Deuteronomy 33:27, he said to them, the God of old is your dwelling place, and underneath are the everlasting arms. You can imagine that the people were afraid. They felt insecure. Moses was leaving. He was going to die. They were going to go on into the promised land without him. Things were changing. Their world was shaking. But what Moses said to reassure them is what we need to be passing on to the generations coming behind us. The God of old, God of all time, the God of eternity, he is your dwelling place, and underneath are the everlasting arms. Moses was saying, in effect, my arms aren't big enough to carry you for all of eternity. I've helped to carry you this far, but it's the everlasting arms of God that are your safe place. The wilderness has been your home for these years. The promised land will be a home, lowercase h, but your heart's home, capital H, is in God. You are our refuge, our dwelling place in every generation. Verse 2, Psalm 90, before the mountains were born, before you gave birth to the earth and the world, from eternity to eternity, you are God. He stresses here God's eternal existence across all ages. In eternity past, before there was time, He was God. In eternity future, after time has ended, God always was, He always will be. He has no beginning, no end. From eternity to eternity, you are God. So we have in verses 1 and 2 of Psalm 90, the eternity of God, the eternality of God. And then we come to verse 3, and we see that in contrast to the eternity of God, mankind is frail, and his days are few. Just the opposite of God. Verse 3, again in the form of a prayer, you return mankind to the dust, saying, return, descendants of Adam. I think this is perhaps a reference to, certainly makes a connection to Genesis 3:19, where God said to Adam that as a result of the consequences of sin, you will return to the ground, for out of it you were taken, for dust you are, and to dust you shall return. This is speaking of the reality of death ever since Adam and Eve, our first parents, sinned against God. So God returns mankind to the dust, and we see that referenced in Genesis 3, verse 4 of Psalm 90. For in your sight, O Lord, 1,000 years are like yesterday that passes by. Like a few hours of the night, your translation may say like a watch in the night. And when you're in the middle of that night watch, maybe a 4-hour vigil that you're keeping or an 8-hour shift you have in the middle of the night, it seems so long and it may seem so hard, but then it's gone, it's over, it's done. 1,000 years in God's sight are like yesterday. It passes by. Like a few hours of the night, it passes quickly. Now, 1,000 years referenced here seems like a long time, but in the context of eternity, it's actually virtually nothing. It's so short, like yesterday. I mean, can you remember what you did yesterday? Well, maybe you can, but will you remember it a year from now, or 100 years from now, or 1,000 years from now? Yesterday, it will be like nothing in the distant past. Here's another metaphor in verse 5. You end their lives, they sleep. The ESV says here, you sweep them away, mankind, as with a flood. They are like a dream. It's the idea of life being washed away like a sudden, overwhelming flood. Or you walk on the beach and you leave footprints, or you make a sandcastle, and then the tide comes up and it's just washed away. It's nothing. They are like grass, verse 5, that grows in the morning. In the morning, it sprouts and grows. By evening, it withers and dries up. It's just a pile of grass trimmings. Like it's worthless. It's useless. It doesn't last. My friend Charles Haddon Spurgeon said this. He said, here is the history of the grass. Sown, grown, blown, mown, gone. And the history of man is not much more. God is eternal. Eternity to eternity, you are God, but mankind, frail. His days are few. He is weak. Pile of grass trimmings, like yesterday. The conclusion is that life is short and eternity is long. So here's my question for you and for me. Are we living today as if we will be here forever? As if what we're doing is going to go on and on and on? Really, this earth is just a campground. Not only is your life short and my life, but we need to also remember that the lives of those around us are also short. When we come to verse 7, for we are consumed by your anger. We are terrified by your wrath. Different words for the anger or the wrath of God are used 5 times in verses 7 through 11. It's something to take seriously. Moses, presumably at this point in his life, was in the wilderness. where the children of Israel wandered around for 40 years because of their disobedience to God. And during that 40-year period, some roughly 2 million Jews perished in the wilderness. That's an average of 70 funerals a day. As God, in his anger and his wrath, said to this generation that rejected him and rejected his plan, I'm going to get rid of all of you over the next 40 years. Why did they die? Because God was angry with them. They were under his judgment. Moses knew something about the anger and the judgment of God. Listen, the thought of God's wrath should terrify us. That's what it says here in verse 7. We are consumed by your anger. We are terrified by your wrath. This is the destructiveness of sin. We were intended by God, created by God, to live forever and to enjoy him. But now our bodies wear out and they're decaying and they're being consumed. And this is the effect of God's judgment on sin in our universe. The scripture says, the soul that sins, it will die. God said to Adam, in the day you sin, you will die. And ultimately, all death and all affliction is the result of the sinful, fallen condition of the human race. We're consumed by your anger. We're terrified by your wrath. Verse 8, you have set our iniquities before you, our secret sins in the light of your presence. The presence of God is like brilliant sunlight. It exposes the darkness. You push away that rock and the light, sunlight shines in, and the creatures, the insects, whatever underneath there, they scurry away. They're exposed. That's the picture here. You've set our iniquities before you. Our things, the sins that we thought were secret, they're in the light, the spotlight, the searchlight of your presence. Verse 9, Psalm 90, for all our days ebb away under your wrath. We end our years like a sigh. Our lives last 70 years, or if we are strong, 80 years. Even the best of them are struggle and sorrow. Indeed, they pass quickly and we fly away. In light of God's eternal lifespan, 70 to 80 years, a good long life, is nothing. This short span of life is ebbing away. Verse 11, who understands the power of your anger? Your wrath matches the fear that is due you. Verse 12, teach us to number our days carefully so that we may develop wisdom in our hearts. When you think of the eternity of God, the brevity of life, eternity is long, life is short, the sinfulness of man, the judgment and the wrath of God, teach us to number our days carefully so that we may develop wisdom in our hearts. Now, I'm not very good at math, but let me give a little try at it here. If God gives us a lifespan of, say, 70 years, which is what he said earlier in this psalm, was not guaranteed, but it's what we can expect to be something of an average. 70 years is 25,550 days. Number your days carefully. If he gives 80 years, he said in some cases it may be 80 years, that's 29,200 days. Now, that seems like a lot of days. 25,000, 29,000, that's a lot of days. Till you think about how many have already passed and how few there are left. So if, for example, you're 30 years old, that means you've lived almost 11,000 days and you have 14,600 left if you're going to have a 70-year lifespan. If you're 50, you've lived a little more than 18,000 days, and that means you have 7,300 days left if God's going to give you a lifespan of 70 years. Now, as I'm recording this program, I have lived more than 24,000 days. And you're going, wow, you're old. Yeah, I'm getting there. So if the Lord gives me 70 years, this was like a wake-up call to me this week as I did these calculations. If the Lord gives me 70 years, that means I have fewer than 1,200 days left to live in this life. And God doesn't guarantee 70 years. Some may be fewer, some may be more, but our days, our years are still numbered, and they are relatively few. So So what's the goal here? It's so that we may develop wisdom in our hearts, to have a wise heart, to see all of life from God's perspective. And how do we gain wisdom? We number our days carefully. We think about our days in light of eternity, how vast it is and how few our days are. How do you do that? Go to funerals. That's where we learn wisdom. You see a young person taken, a man or woman in the prime of life, an older person, and so they're 93, but it's still, they're gone physically. Walk through cemeteries. This is where we can gain godly perspective and wisdom, and we can think about how few our days are here on earth. So whether you're in the first half of your anticipated lifespan, no guarantee, or maybe you've gone into overtime, how do you want to live the days you have left here on this earth? And what practical difference would it make if you were to live your life today in light of eternity? This is what it means to number our days carefully. And we pray, Lord, teach us how to do that. Show us how to do that so that we may develop wisdom in our hearts. And then he prays in verse 13, Lord, how long, turn or return, your translation may say, and have compassion on your servants. Verse 14, satisfy us in the morning with your faithful love so that we may shout for joy and be glad all our days. Verse 15, make us rejoice for as many days as you have humbled us, for as many years as we have seen adversity. He's saying, turn affliction into gladness. Only God can do that. 2 Corinthians chapter 4, our momentary light affliction is producing for us an absolutely incomparable eternal weight of glory. And then verse 16, let your work be seen by your servants, and your splendor, your majesty, your power, your glory by their children. So we've seen in verse 16 what God does. We want to behold his work and his glory. And then in the final verse 17, we see what we do. Verse 17 of Psalm 90, let the favor of the Lord our God be on us. The favor, the delight, the splendor, the grace, the beauty of the Lord, let it be upon us and establish for us the work of our hands. Establish the work of our hands. The word establish means to make firm or secure or lasting, to cause something to stand and remain. So immediately after asking God to show his work, Moses prays for God's blessing on the work of his people. He knows that apart from God, the work of his people is, their labor is vain, it's repetitive, it's temporary, it's toilsome. So he pleads for divine favor to make the work of God's people enduring and meaningful. He longs for lasting fruit, that God would make what little we are able to do count for eternity. This is what Jesus said in John 15, apart from me, you can do nothing. So Moses is praying, let the favor of our God be upon us. Establish the work of our hands. 1 Corinthians chapter 15 echoes this in gospel tones, New Testament tones. Be steadfast, always excelling in the Lord's work, because you know that your labor in the Lord is not in vain. You see, our work only matters if it's joined to God's work. Otherwise, it's going to be fruitless and meaningless. And so we have in this psalm a humble cry from Moses, the man of God, for God's grace. He reminds us that we're dust, that our years pass like a sigh, that our strength is soon gone. But if God's favor rests on us, then our fleeting work today can have lasting and eternal value. And so we say, Lord, with Moses, our lives are short. Our strength is limited, but if you will bless us, if you will shine your favor on us, then what we do will not be in vain. Please, Lord, make my life count. Make my work count. Teach us. When my dad was taken suddenly to heaven, September 1st, 1979, after his death, we found a little piece of paper. He loved scribbling verses and quotes and things that were reminders to him that was in his nightstand drawer. And it was a paraphrase of Psalm 90, verse 12. Here's what was on that piece of paper. Teach us to number our days and recognize how few they are. Help us to spend them as we should. And, oh Lord, that's our prayer. Teach us to number our days. Realize how few they are. And in those days, may your beauty and your favor rest upon us. May your smile shine over all that we do. May you take our fleeting efforts and make them fruitful. May you strengthen what is weak, preserve what is fading, and cause the work of our hands to endure for your glory. Yes, Lord, help us to spend our days as we should and establish the work of our hands. Not for the glory of our name, but for yours. In Jesus' name we pray. Amen.
0: Amen. Nancy DeMoss Wolgemuth, she's been encouraging us to pray along with Moses. Teach us to number our days. You know, my mom is such a faithful example of this. She is constantly considering, how can I serve the Lord with the few days I have left? Now, she's only 79, so I hope she has a lot of years left, but it's always on her mind, and I love learning from her as she spends her days in light of eternity. I wonder, is there an older woman in your life who also lives with eternal perspective? What could you learn from her? How could you imitate her faith? How are you already seeking to live with eternity in mind? Just some food for thought today. 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We're back with Nancy in yet another psalm, a psalm of celebration. 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
4: But, Dad, it wasn't exactly a lie, not really. I think it's better not to tell the whole truth sometimes because you hurt people's feelings.
5: Son, a lie is a lie. No matter how small it may seem, there just isn't such a thing as a white lie.
4: Oh, Dad.
5: Did you ever really analyze your reason for telling an untruth?
4: Well, no, I guess not.
5: It's not to protect others, but to protect yourself.
4: What do you mean, Dad? I don't understand.
5: You tell a lie to cover up something you shouldn't have done, or perhaps something you should have done. I guess you'll have to learn the hard way. One of these days, you'll get yourself completely tangled in your own web of lies.
6: Hello, Aunt Carol.
7: Hello, Uncle Dan.
6: And hello everyone. From our opening, I'd say it sounds like Jerry has a serious problem.
7: It does, doesn't it? And unfortunately, it's a problem that's not uncommon.
6: Well, let's find out what happens to Jerry in today's story. A twist of the tongue.
8: The last rays from the evening sun slanted in through the study window, casting a reddish glow on Dad. And Jerry noticed how old and tired Dad looked. He felt more than a little guilty for worrying his dad, but Dad always made such a big deal out of everything. Oh, well, he'd try to do better. He really would. Then one morning after breakfast.
9: Jerry, will you mail these letters for me on your way to school?
4: Oh, sure thing, Mom.
9: Now, don't forget, the car payment is nearly late already.
4: Don't worry, Mom. I won't forget.
9: Have you got your lunch ticket?
4: Yeah, right here in my pocket. See you this afternoon.
9: All right.
10: Hiya, Jerry. Did you get your theme done for English?
4: Oh, wow, I goofed.
10: Well, you mean you didn't get it done?
4: Oh, yeah, my theme is done. But I forgot to mail these letters for Mom. I'll have to mail them on the way home for sure.
10: Hey, let's go, man. That was the second bell.
4: What's for supper, Mom? Sure smells great. And oh, I'm starved.
9: Supper will be ready in 10 minutes. Have you washed up?
4: Oh, you bet.
9: Say, Jerry, did you mail my letter?
4: Sure thing, Mom.
8: Jerry's appetite suddenly vanished. Those letters were still upstairs in his jacket pocket. He just couldn't tell Mom he hadn't mailed them. He'd think of an excuse to go out after supper. Then he could mail them, and she'd never know he'd forgotten them. But the evening came and went. Jerry, busy with homework, forgot the pocket full of letters. The next morning was beautifully warm. No need for a jacket. And once again, the letters were forgotten. Then, 2 weeks later, as he came home from school...
4: Hey, Mom, what's the matter? You're not sick, are you?
9: Oh, Jerry, look here.
4: What's this?
9: Look inside.
4: Dear sir, please note that the amount of $94.60 is past
9: due. Those letters I asked you to mail a couple of weeks ago. I found them in your jacket pocket this morning, after I received this overdue notice. I suppose we'll be getting other notices, too.
4: Oh, Mom, I really goofed, as usual.
9: Jerry, it isn't so much the payments being overdue that worries me. That's bad enough. But it's the thought that you're willing to absolutely ruin your life by telling lies. Why couldn't you just tell me you'd forgotten? Is that so terribly difficult? Are you that... Now... Please try to do better, Jerry. It really is important, you know.
4: Sure, Mom. I promise I will.
8: For a short time, it did appear that Jerry might have learned his lesson. But he ignored his conscience, and soon it didn't bother him anymore. That spring, the high school sponsored a contest to raise money for some new physical education equipment. The students solicited donations, promoted bake sales, car washes, and put on tumbling exhibitions. They had divided Jerry's class into four teams, and there was keen competition to see which group would earn the most money and win the evening lake cruise that was being offered as a prize to the winners. Jerry, being likable and lively, was chosen captain of his team. He struggled, prodded, coaxed, and literally shoved his team into winning place. Excited as he was about new gym equipment, he was even more excited about being able to go on the cruise, especially since he'd caught the eye of Barbara, a pretty little blonde junior who had agreed to accompany him on the trip.
0: Congratulations, Jerry, and my thanks for your enthusiastic support in the campaign.
4: Oh, I was glad to help, Mr. Brisby. At times, I wasn't sure we'd reach our goal.
0: Well, since you're such a capable young man, I'm going to call on your help once again. I know you've been on the cruise before with your family. Do you suppose you could make the reservations for us?
4: Oh, I'd be glad to, Mr. Brisby.
0: Fine. Write and make the reservations for 24 students and 3 adults. Now, you better take care of it right away. See if they have the 15th open.
4: All right. I'll do it today.
0: Good. With the tumbling program this weekend, I'm really busy. Here's the brochure and some school stationery.
4: Okay, Coach. Will do. Yeah, Coach?
0: Got the confirmations of our reservations yet?
4: No, sir. But it should come any day now.
0: Good boy, Jerry.
4: Oh, dear. I've done it again. Oh, well, even if I haven't mailed the letter yet, the confirmation of the dog will come. Sometime. Boy, I better get that letter off today.
8: Jerry had forgotten all about sending that reservation request. Well, not actually forgotten, just put off. After all, Coach had said there were 3 weeks before the planned trip. He resolved to do it that night after school. But when he got home, Mom had some extra chores for him. And by the time he'd finished, he wasn't in any mood for anything but a little relaxation.
11: Jerry, wait up. I'm on my way to Ann's. We're doing a science report together.
4: Hiya, Barb. Sorry, I didn't see you. Here, let me carry your books.
11: Thanks. Say, you know, there's only 3 days until the cruise. I can hardly wait.
4: Three days?
11: Well, I'm on the food committee. We're going to have burgers, potato salad, and baked beans. But we haven't decided on the dessert yet. What do you think we... Why, Jerry, what's the matter? Are you feeling okay?
4: Three days?
11: Oh, don't tell me you've forgotten about the cruise.
4: Forgotten? Oh, no. After all, you're my date. Now, how could I forget that?
11: And you'd better not, Jerry Evans. Well, here's Anne's house. Thanks for carrying my book.
4: Sure thing, Barb. See you tomorrow. Oh, brother. Now what am I going to do? I still haven't mailed out that letter. Well, mail service is pretty good. If I go right home and mail it out, it should be all right. There's still time. Of course, I could telephone. But that would mean a long-distance charge. There's still time enough for letter to get there. It should be there by tomorrow afternoon's mail for sure. Wow, what a great time we'll have, and to have a date like Barbara.
0: All right. Everyone's here, so let's get going. Jack, did you fellows get that food stowed away?
12: Yes, sir. Everything's loaded on.
0: Fine. We're all set then.
8: Somehow, the burgers, potato salad, baked beans, and hot chocolate didn't seem very appetizing to Jerry. He glanced toward the dock again and saw that the boathouse was still closed. He felt sure the dockhands should be there getting things ready for the cruise that was due to start in less than

0: girl scurried around picking up paper plates and cups while the fellas killed the fire. He wished he felt as lighthearted as they did. There was not a soul at the boathouse. Jerry glanced at his watch. 10 minutes to go. At the sound of steps, he turned and saw Coach Brisby jogging toward him.
1: Funny, somebody's not here warming up the engines. Did they confirm the reservations, Jerry?
2: Look, there's a man coming down the beach now, Coach. Looks like he's wearing a captain's hat.
3: Everything will turn out all right after all.
4: Can I help you, fellas?
1: I'm Dave Brisby. We're supposed to have reservations for a cruise this evening.
4: Reservations? I don't see how that's possible. Captain's gone on vacation for the week. But I'll check the records to see if some mistake's been made.
1: Jerry, you did mail the request in, didn't you?
2: Yes, Coach.
4: Well, then it'll be here. Now let's check in the boathouse.
0: Jerry's heart sank clear down into the tips of his sneakers as he realized that his secret would soon be out. And then how would he explain?
1: Find anything?
4: Not in these papers. Let's see. Now, here's the mail that's come in while Captain's been away. Now, what'd you say the name of your school was?
1: River Valley High.
4: Could this be your reservation request?
1: That's our school envelope, all right. Postmarked 3 days ago. Jerry, you go on back to the group. I'll be along in a minute.
0: As Jerry shuffled toward the laughing group, now ready to go on the cruise, his face grew hot and flushed. How could Coach explain all this to the kids without making Jerry out to be what he really was? Jerry knew he couldn't come out of this mess without proving to all the kids that he was a great big liar. A couple minutes later, Coach Brisby joined the group. It didn't take long for everyone to sense that something was wrong.
5: What's up, Coach?
1: Well, it's all off. Now sit down, all of you. I'll try to explain.
2: No, Coach. This is something I have to do. I'll tell this. I got us into this.
6: Jerry, I've
2: done a terrible thing, kids. The coach here entrusted me with making reservations for the cruise, and I did, only I waited too long. Never mailed a request until 3 days ago. Captain is on vacation now and won't be back till next week.
5: Jerry, you spoiled everything.
2: Please, let me finish. Coach asked me several times if everything was in order, and I told him it was. I kept putting it off, though, and then I lied to him.
6: Jerry.
2: It's a problem I've been having trouble with. I'm awfully sorry. I don't know what else to say.
0: It was a quiet group riding the bus back to the school that evening. No one sang or said much, and Barbara didn't sit with Jerry. He had a lot of time to think. He knew he'd gone down at least 90 notches in the eyes of all his friends. As the students filed off the bus, Coach Brisby stopped Jerry, who faced him with shame welling up in his throat in almost a choking force.
1: Jerry, it's too bad that our outing had to be spoiled. But I'm proud of how you stood up and took the blame like a man. If you can do that, Jerry, certainly, with God's help, you can lick your problem.
2: Yes, sir. With God's help, I will.
0: Coach Brisby reached out and grasped Jerry's hand, and Jerry thought he saw a glimmer of admiration in his eye. He vowed right then and there that he'd never, never let him or anyone else down again because of his lying or procrastination.
7: You know, Uncle Dan, now seems like the perfect time to play a certain song from that new CD you bought. You know, the Hide 'Em in Your Heart songs with Steve Green and his friends?
8: Oh, yeah, that's a good idea, Aunt Carol. I know just the song you mean. It's called Keep Your Tongue from Evil.
7: Right.
8: And I challenge all our listeners to join in as the verse is repeated. Now here's Steve.
9: Now you may be able to tame a bucking bronco or a wildcat, but you just can't tame a tongue. If your tongue is always getting you into trouble, saying things that shouldn't be said, here's something you can do.
10: Psalm 34, verse

0: beneath your tongue.
1: Now you all know why I challenged you. It's not easy singing while holding your tongue, is it?
2: How do you know that, Uncle Dan?
1: Well, I must admit, Aunt Carol, I tried it before.
2: Well, with that fascinating picture in our listeners' minds, let's begin our second story, God's Ravens.
3: God's ravens flew at night, had no wings, kept out of sight. God's ravens had human skin, had human hearts, and love within. 8-year-old Fred tumbled down the stairs into the warmth of the kitchen with little Jamie close at his heels. Julia and Laura, a bit more sophisticated at the ages of 11 and 9, followed with baby Victoria. They stood with their backs toward the old wood stove, typical of those of the late 1800s, soaking up the heat of the crackling fire as Mrs. Johnson, with her jet black hair and ankle-length dress, bustled about getting breakfast.
4: Will somebody please lace up my shoe?
5: Sit down, Jamie. Brother will do it for you.
6: Fred, didn't you use the extra comforter on your bed last night?
5: Yes, Mother, but the room was so cold when I got out of bed this morning. Besides, I'm always more cold when I'm hungry. I'm starving this morning.
7: You're always starving, Freddy, even after a big meal.
5: Hush your mouth, Julia.
6: Ch-ch-ch-ch. Here, Julia, let me take the baby. Oh, you children all sit down. Your oatmeal is ready. Julia, will you ask the blessing?
7: Dear Jesus, we thank you for this food. Bless it, we pray, and bless the hands that prepared it. Amen. How's Daddy this morning, Mother? Can he come down to eat with us? Isn't he better yet?
6: No, dear, I'm afraid he isn't.
5: Not even a little bit better? I want him to make me a swing out on that great big tree out back.
6: Children, we'll just have to be patient. I know Daddy hasn't felt like playing with you lately, but he misses you just as much as you miss him.
5: That doctor in Chicago must not have known what he was talking about. We've been here in the mountains of Colorado for 2 weeks now, and Daddy's not even one little bit better.
6: Well, we can't expect 2 weeks in the mountains to cure him. God has been good to us, though. I've had enough washings to do for families around here to keep us from going hungry so far.
7: Are we running out of food, Mother?
6: You each have an apple for your lunch today. And we still have a little something in the cupboard for supper. Well, off to school with you.
7: Come on, Fred. Here's your sweater, Laura. Let's hurry or we'll be late.
6: Julia, do you have your lunch pail?
7: Yes, Mother.
6: All right. Now, don't play along the way.
7: We won't, Mother. Bye, Ma.
6: Bye.
3: Mother stood in the door waving until the three older children disappeared among the shadows of the trees. The crisp coolness of the mountain air usually sent the children skipping lightly along the well-worn path that ran through a short patch of woods, across the wide grassy field, and up a slight incline to the little country school. But this particular morning was different. Those last words of Mother's were spinning about in three young heads.
6: We still have a little something left in the cupboard for supper.
5: Julia, is there really only enough food for supper?
7: I guess so. I knew our supplies were awfully low, but I didn't know it was that bad.
4: What are we gonna do, Julia? We'll starve.
5: I already am. That was such a little dish of oatmeal that my stomach is growling even now.
4: What's going to happen to us?
7: I don't know. But let's not complain and try not to worry Mother.
5: There's the school bell. I'll race you both up the hill.
3: Waiting at the top of the hill were Nancy and Susan Parker, daughters of the community church pastor. They had noticed the threadbare clothes and skimpy lunches of these new children, and had resolved to befriend them the best they could.
5: Hi, Bea.
8: Hi, we've been waiting for you.
7: Oh, that brother of ours. He always wants to race. And as you can see, he always wins.
6: Here, let me take your books.
8: And I'll take your lunch pail. Then maybe you can catch your breath.
7: Thanks. Well, that's the final bell. We'd better get into the schoolhouse.
3: Soon the room was quiet except for the voices of the second grade reading class. Everyone was hard at work. Well, almost everyone. Nancy Parker seemed totally unaware of what was going on around her. All she saw were the three Johnson children, their worn-out clothes, their lunch bucket, which sounded empty except for something that rattled around inside like a, well, a hard biscuit or maybe an apple. During the noon hour, Nancy and Susan Parker chatted with the three Johnson children as they ate their lunches together. Finally, Susan blurted out,
6: "My, Julia Johnson, you sure finished your lunch in a hurry. How did you get done so quickly?"
7: I guess I'm just a very fast eater.
8: Bye, Julia. Bye, Laura. See you tomorrow morning.
6: Good night.
7: Bye. See you tomorrow. Bye.
8: Bye. Honestly, Susan, you just never think before you open your mouth. I was so embarrassed this noon.
6: Embarrassed? What did I do?
8: What did you do? Well, you had to ask Julia how she'd finished her lunch so fast.
6: Well, what was wrong with that?
8: What's wrong? What's wrong was that the Johnson children didn't have any lunch. Just a small apple each.
6: Is that all? Are they that poor?
8: I guess so.
6: What if they're so poor? Why'd they move to Boulder?
8: Well, I don't know. Maybe because of their father's job. Well, actually, they didn't mention a father. Maybe they don't have one. Well, there must be something wrong. When we get home, I'm going to ask Mother and Daddy.
0: Yeah. Speaking of the Johnson family, I visited them today.
6: You did?
8: Oh, tell us about it, Daddy.
0: Well, Mr. Johnson's sick. The family moved here from Chicago for his health. Mrs. Johnson's a hard-working woman, but it's next to impossible for her to be mother, nurse, and breadwinner at the same time.
6: Oh, that's too bad.
8: Daddy, I told Mother that sometimes the Johnson children don't even have any lunch to bring to school. And when they do, there's hardly anything in it. And they have just one lunch pail for all three of them.
6: Today, they only had an apple for lunch.
3: The poor dears.
8: I wish there was something we could do about it.
3: And why isn't there? Susan, you go down to the basement and find three or four big boxes. Nancy, you get a burlap bag from the back porch. You can fill it from the potato bin.
8: Okay, Mother.
6: Oh, good.
3: Oh, I'm so glad I baked some fresh bread today. Dear, I'm going to make out a list of a few things we need.
0: Oh.
3: Would you mind going over to the general store for me?
0: Of course not. I'd be happy to do that.
3: Tingles of excitement played tag up and down the girls' spines as they raced for the basement. Supper was forgotten. But not so in the Johnson home. Food was the uppermost thought in every mind as the little family nibbled hungrily at the last crusts of bread and scraped their bowls for the last taste of oatmeal.
6: I'm sorry, children, but I cooked all the oatmeal and cut the last piece of bread for supper. Now, don't tell Daddy. Let's not add to his troubles. He worries too much as it is. After all, God has cared for us in the past, and I know he won't fail us now.
7: Fred, you and Laura help Mother clear the table. I'll get the baby ready for bed.
6: Thank you, children.
3: With the kitchen in order, the family quietly gathered around Mother in the living room as she picked up the large family Bible. She turned to the story of Elijah. The children had heard it many times, but tonight they listened more intently as she read the familiar words.
6: And Elijah the Tishbite said unto Ahab the king, "As the Lord God of Israel liveth, before whom I stand, there shall not be dew nor rain these years, but according to my word." And the word of the Lord came unto Elijah, saying, "Get thee hence, and turn thee eastward, and hide thyself by the brook Cherith, that is in Jordan. And it shall be that thou shalt drink of the brook, and I have commanded the ravens to feed thee there." So he went and did according to the word of the Lord, and dwelt by the brook Cherith. And the ravens brought him bread and flesh in the morning, and bread and flesh in the evening.
4: Oh, Mother, does God ever do things like that today? Wouldn't it be wonderful if God sent ravens to feed us?
5: Yes, real ravens, just like the ones that fed Elijah.
6: Well, I doubt that God will send ravens to feed us, but he might show us another way to get food. Let's ask him, shall we? Fred, would you like to begin first tonight? Then Laura, Julia, Jamie, and I'll close.
5: Dear Jesus, we are thankful that you have always provided for our daily needs, giving us shelter and food. But now we have run out of food. There's nothing left. Will you please send us food for tomorrow, like you did for Elijah? We know all
3: worship was over, the children knew it was bedtime, but they didn't feel like going to bed just yet. The crackling fire in the old wood stove threw out a penetrating warmth. The rocking chair squeaked as Mother and the baby rocked back and forth, back and forth. Julia and Laura, each busy with their own thoughts, were reluctant to start up the stairs to their cold beds. And Fred? Well, yes, Fred's stomach was still growling. All he could think about was food. Absent-mindedly, he walked over to the window, pulled back the curtain, and peered out into the cool September night.
5: If God is going to send us something to eat tomorrow, why can't he send us some more supper tonight?
3: As Fred's eyes began to adjust to the darkness outside, a dark-looking hump on the shadowy porch caught his eye.
5: What? What? What's that? Mother! Mother! The ravens have fed us, and they've left it all over the front porch.
6: What?
8: What is it, Mother? What, Fred, what do you see?
5: Look, the ravens did feed us.
4: Oh, look at all those potatoes. They must have been huge ravens.
8: And look in this box. Apples, loaves of bread, sugar, flour. Oh, Mother, isn't that wonderful? God has answered our prayers. It's a miracle.
4: And look in this box. Clothes.
9: Yes, it is truly a miracle. God was answering our prayers even while we asked.
3: After a simple second meal that night to satisfy their hunger, the children eagerly helped store the food on shelves and in bins in the pantry just off the kitchen. When the glad task was completed, they gathered again in the parlor and knelt together for a second evening worship. This time, all the prayers were joyful ones of thanks and praise. Then, with satisfied stomachs and hearts overflowing with gratitude, the little family trooped upstairs to bed. And in the minister's home that night, another family, God's human ravens, snuggled into bed with hearts warm and glowing from the joy that comes from giving.
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0: Good evening. This is Pastor Jose from the Seventh-day Adventist Church in Yorkton, Kenora, and Quill Lake. 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I pray that you are being blessed by these stories. 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
2: As Christians, we're all committed to the belief that Jesus Christ is going to return to earth for the purpose of establishing the kingdom promised to Israel and all those who have trusted in him. We anticipate the reversing of the Adamic curse and the creating of an earth that is all that God ever designed it to be, where Jesus Christ reigns as King of Kings and Lord of Lords.
3: Welcome to Grace to You, the Bible teaching ministry of John MacArthur. I'm your host, Phil Johnson. Scripture says that only God knows the date of Christ's return, but we do know where he will return and what will happen when he comes back. You'll hear those details and find out just how much the Bible says about future events as John MacArthur begins a study today on Grace to You, titled The Return and Reign of Jesus Christ. Now, this series comes from the book of Zechariah. It's one of the minor prophets in the Old Testament. Zechariah doesn't get nearly as much attention as many other Old Testament books. And, of course, from the very start of his 56-year pulpit ministry, John concentrated on the New Testament. But Zechariah was significant enough to John that it was among the earliest books of the Bible he taught through. Here's what John had to say about that.
4: That was a lot to tackle early in my ministry, to go after the book of Zechariah. And somebody might say, well, why would you do Zechariah? Well, Zechariah is the most messianic, apocalyptic, and eschatological book in the Old Testament. It doesn't get what it deserves. Primarily, it's a prophecy about Jesus Christ, focusing on his coming glory as a means to comfort his people Israel. And the book is filled with visions and prophecies and signs and celestial visitors and even the voice of God. At the same time, it's intensely practical and deals with issues like repentance and divine care and salvation and holy living. So God used Zechariah to bring an abundant outburst of promise for the future that lasted over 400 years before God spoke again through the prophet John.
3: Wow, so 400 years of silence as far as biblical revelation is concerned.
4: Yeah, and then, of course, God picked up the story when the Messiah came. Hmm. Zechariah declared that he was coming, and he was coming in glory. But the next time God writes Revelation, it's the story of his coming in humiliation, and his coming in glory is still ahead of us. So while Zechariah predicted the coming of the Lord Jesus Christ, it really looked at his second coming, and that's the power and the interest in this wonderful book.
3: Friend, this section of Scripture, Zechariah chapters 9 through 14, is packed with details about Christ's return that you can't get anywhere else in the Bible. So make sure you stay here for this exciting, unique series called The Return and Reign of Jesus Christ. And here's John.
2: Take your Bible, if you will, and look with me at the book of Zechariah. If you're not familiar with where it is right near the end of the Old Testament. Zechariah and Malachi end the Old Testament, so it's two books back from Matthew, Zechariah. And we're looking at the 9th chapter, Zechariah chapter 9. Great, great prophetic word comes to us in this chapter. As Christians, we're all committed to the belief that Jesus Christ, the Messiah of Israel, the Savior of the world, and the King of Kings, is going to return to earth for the purpose of establishing the kingdom promised to Israel and all those who have trusted in him. We as Christians anticipate this kingdom. We anticipate the reversing of the Adamic curse and the creating of an earth that is all that God ever designed it to be, where Jesus Christ reigns as King of Kings and Lord of Lords. Now, many of the details of that coming kingdom and of Jesus Christ's return to establish it are indicated to us in Scripture. And a major element in the prophetic scriptures of the Old Testament deals with the coming of the kingdom. The prophets talk frequently, for example, of how history is going to come to an end, of how the nations are going to be judged, of how God's King, the Lord Jesus Christ, the Messiah, will come and reign supreme, how that he will fulfill the promise to David, given in 2 Samuel chapter 7, how that he will fulfill ultimately the promise given to Abraham. This one will come and not only conquer the nations, the Gentiles who oppose God, the peoples who are set against God, but he will redeem Israel, and into that kingdom will go all the believing saints of all the ages. This is a great, great theme in the Bible. And you know, sometimes I think that we're very close to the time when Jesus is going to come and do that. And I'm not alone in thinking that. I guess Christians have always felt that way, frankly. The New Testament is full of statements like, the coming of the Lord is at hand. My little children, these are the last times. Christians have always believed they lived on the edge of the return of Christ. There are things that are happening today that make us convinced more than ever that this is true. Let me just give you an illustration. Going away for a minute from Zechariah chapter 9, I want to call your attention to a most interesting passage in the book of Ezekiel. Ezekiel has much to say about the coming of Jesus Christ, and particularly about what is going to happen in regarding a great war that will occur. In the 39th chapter of Ezekiel, we find something of the aftermath of Armageddon. The great battle of Armageddon will occur at the end of the tribulation, just before the Lord Jesus returns to establish his kingdom. The battle of Armageddon, described in the book of Revelation as well as in Ezekiel, and in Zechariah, will be a battle where all the nations of the world are at war, and Christ will come and defeat them all and establish his kingdom. And there's some interesting things about the phases of that particular battle, and there are some phases of it. In 39 of Ezekiel, let me read to you. Therefore, thou son of man, prophesy against Gog, and Gog seems to be an ancient term designating Russia, or the Russian area. Thus saith the Lord God, behold, I am against thee, O Gog, the chief prince of Meshech and Tubal. I will turn thee back and leave but the sixth part. In other words, God is going to destroy 5/6 of this great army from the north that descends upon Israel in the tribulation. And God is going to destroy them. And then you come to verse 4 and you find a most interesting thing. Thou shalt fall upon the mountains of Israel, thou and all thy hordes, and the peoples that are with thee. I will give thee unto the ravenous birds of every sort, to the beasts of the field to be devoured. Thou shalt fall on the open field, for I've spoken it, says the Lord God. The first thing we read in this prophecy is that the birds, the ravenous birds, will devour the carcasses of the 5/6 of the remains of this northern army. And if you are to compare with that, Revelation chapter 19, we won't turn to it, verses 17 to 19, you find a similar statement. That after the Holocaust that is Armageddon, God calls the birds of the heavens, the ravenous birds, to come and to feed on the flesh of the kings and the captains and the great men and the hosts of all of those that have been slain in this great battle. So there's a great feast of the birds at that time. There are many things that are occurring in our world today that make us wonder if Jesus isn't coming very, very soon. And so we look at the book of Zechariah, not with a sort of an indifferent eye, but with a great amount of interest. And as we come to the 9th chapter and we hear the prophet Zechariah, we can go back to that place now, begin to tell us what is going to happen when Messiah comes, it can have much more meaning if we understand that it could be well in our lifetime that this indeed occurs. We know it's coming, don't we? We believe it could be very near. Now, Zechariah in the 9th chapter writes about the overthrow of world power and the establishment of Jesus Christ as the king. In fact, from chapter 9 through 14, which is the end of the book, from 9 to 14, that whole section is prophecy related to what I call the downfall of the nations and the salvation of Israel. The whole end of the book, the downfall of the nations and the salvation of Israel. Now let me set the scene for you by way of reminding you. Remember now that when Zechariah lived, the children of Israel had just returned from the Babylonian captivity. They had come back to a land that was just in rubble. It had been destroyed and they had been taken off for 70 years of captivity. They had come back and they had begun to rebuild, but they had been halted in the process and their land was pretty well a shambles. It was in ruins. The former glory was only a memory. The nations all around them were not only indifferent, but threatening because there was no way that they would be able to defend themselves against an attack. They knew nothing of what they had once known, and so God wanted to encourage them to rebuild the city and to encourage them with the fact that he was still their God and he was still on their side and he would still take care of them and he would still protect them. And so he sent along two prophets, Haggai and Zechariah. Both of them were to encourage the people to return and continue the building. And both of them were saying to the people, God will be with you. God will help you rebuild. The city will be restored. The nation will be protected. You will gain a measure of reputation back that you used to have. God will take care of you. And so Zechariah begins his marvelous letter in chapter 1 in verse 13 by saying, And the Lord answered the angel that talked with me with good words and comforting words. This book was written to be a comfort to Israel. And at verse 17, cry yet, saying, Thus saith the Lord of hosts, My cities through prosperity shall yet be spread abroad, and the Lord shall comfort Zion and shall yet choose Jerusalem. In other words, the message was a comforting message, like Isaiah 40, where Isaiah says, Comfort ye, comfort ye, comfort ye, my people Israel. God is comforting them in the confidence that though they've come back from captivity, though their land is a rubble, their great and glorious city of Jerusalem is in ruins, though this is true, God is going to comfort them in restoring all the things that are needful. And so all throughout those first nine chapters, we heard the message of Zechariah as he said, God is with you. God will help you rebuild. And then as we move to the 9th chapter through the 14th chapter, that vision expands into a prophetic future. And what the prophet now sees is not the immediate rebuilding of Jerusalem in the time of Zechariah, but the great restoration of the whole kingdom of God that comes in the end time. And so he just moves in one great giant step from history to the fulfillment of prophecy at the end of the age. And so the emphasis here is that God loves Israel. And that because God loves Israel, he will fulfill his promise. And his promise is not only to rebuild Israel historically, but his promise is to fulfill the promise of the kingdom in the end time. And that becomes the theme of the end of this wonderful prophecy. So God, and I want you to note this in your thinking, God had promised them a temporal restoration. God had promised them a historical city that would be built, and it was built just a few decades after Zechariah's time. God promised them that, and he made it come to pass. But notice this. This was only designed by God, mark it, as a token or a pledge of what God was planning to do in the end. It was simply a way to prove to them that God meant his promises. So that every Jew from then on could say, well, when somebody asks me whether God will bring a kingdom, I remember that he also said he would restore our city in history, and he did that. And if he kept his word then, I have confidence he'll keep his word in the future. And we'll see this as we go through the text, but this is something you want to remember in studying the Old Testament. Very, very frequently, whenever God gave a future prophecy, he also at the very same time gave an historical element to that prophecy so that there would be like a signpost along the way. And when they saw the historical part come to pass, they would then believe God for the future prophetic element. We'll see that as we move. Now, the final section is divided into two parts. I'm just going to give you a little logistics here in about 15 seconds. Part number one is 9 through 11, and in that, the prophet deals with the political setting up of the kingdom. He deals with the politics of it, the destruction of the nations, establishing of Israel and priority and prominence, etc. 9 to 11 primarily deals with the political element. Now, 12 through 14 is primarily emphasizing the spiritual, or the salvation of the nation, drawing them back to God. So as we begin in chapter 9, although we'll see salvation here, the main emphasis is on the political picture. Now remember, God often, when referring to a future promise or a future judgment, secured people's faith and confidence that it would happen in the future by adding an immediate or more immediate historical fulfillment so that they could see tangibly a token of God's promise for a long, long distant future. In Daniel's case, an illustration. Daniel prophesied the Antichrist in the end time. but he also prophesied the coming of a willful king not many years after he lived, who did come, and his name was Antiochus Epiphanes. He was the Greek who was prophesied by Daniel. So at one and the same time, you have Daniel picturing the Antichrist way at the end of history, and yet not so far from him predicting another man who came and desecrated the temple by the name of Antiochus Epiphanes. And Antiochus, you see, is given in the prophecy as a signpost so that when people say, well, that part came to pass, they'll say, well, then the next part is also guaranteed by the token of God's fulfillment of part number one. So very often in prophecy, you have a localized or historical element which keeps us on the track and keeps our confidence up that what God promised for the future, he will also perform. So God connects us to the future with historical fulfillments. Now let's look at chapter 9, and I want to just distinguish between two major points. This I have called the saga of two conquerors. The saga of two conquerors. Conqueror number one is in verses 1-8. Conqueror number two is in verses 9-17 in this chapter. The saga of two conquerors. Now mark this. Conqueror number one is predicted. Listen. As the historical element of the prophecy to keep you on the track. The real message is conqueror number two. But God gives the first prophecy, which we can look back at and know was fulfilled to the very letter, as a guarantee or a pledge or a token that he's going to fulfill part two. Now, the first conqueror I call a human conqueror, because that's what he is. Verses 1-8. His name is not given in the text, but his name is readily obvious, Alexander the Great. Alexander the Great. And here is the whole idea. God predicts the details of the conquering of Alexander the Great and says this human conqueror will come, and when you see him, you can know that you're on the right track to seeing the fulfillment of part two. But there's a further element. It's this. Alexander the Great, now watch this, who was an unrighteous, ungodly pagan, and he was only a human being, was used by God as an agent to destroy the nations and to save Israel. Now mark that. A pagan, godless, apostate, human being named Alexander the Great was a tool of God to punish or judge the nations and to save Israel. And in so doing, he is a picture of what the future Christ will be. And the message the prophet is giving is this. If God can judge the nations and save Israel and do it through a godless, pagan, human being, imagine what he will do in the end time through God in human flesh. The divine conqueror. When he comes. Now that's the thrust. Let's look at verse 1 and see the human conqueror. The burden of the word of the Lord in the land of Hadrach. And Damascus shall be its rest, when the eyes of man, as of all the tribes of Israel, shall be toward the Lord. One thing about the Old Testament, you need me, because some of it's really hard to find. You say, that's a wonderful verse. You won't know what that has done in my life. Well, it does say something. Let's see if we can understand what it says. I always start by looking at each word. The first word I looked up was burden, and it's the word masa. And it means to take up or lift up, and it was a word that was used as a burden, a heavy burden. You lift it up and you take it up. And it came to be used for something that was a great burden on the back of a prophet. And he would literally take up a cause, and he would unbear his heart. He would unbear his burden. He would declare a woe or a heavy judgment. And the word came to be synonymous with a prediction of a threatening act of judgment, a judgment oracle, a judgment prediction, a judgment prophecy. So here is the prophecy of judgment, the Messiah on the mind of Zechariah. This particular judgment is coming from the word of the Lord to the land of Hadrach. Now, this is a very obscure place. We don't really know what this is. Archaeologically, we can't really dogmatically identify Hadrach. Some think it is the ancient village of Hatrika, which is similar, mentioned in the annals of the Assyrian kings, which was around Damascus in the Syrian area to the east and north of Palestine. From the Sea of Galilee, you'd go east and north a little. But there's another explanation that's very interesting. If you take the two terms, had and rach, had means sharp and rach means soft. And so it is the land sharp soft. Say, well, what does that have to do with anything? Well, one of the finest Old Testament scholars, Leupold, says that this is no doubt a reference to the dual kingdom that existed in that day, which was the kingdom of the Medes and what? The Persians, the Medo-Persian kingdom. You see, the Medes were sharp. They were like swords. They were the conquerors that produced Cyrus and Darius. And the Persians were the effeminate softies that turned the whole thing into a debauchery. In fact, the Persian became a synonym for effeminacy. And so it may well be that in a veiled way, you have the Medes and the Persians hidden in the Hebrew word Hadrach, and the reason it's hidden here is so that they don't start a war when Zechariah pronounces the prophecy. That's a possibility. So it's either a place or it's a title for the Medo-Persian area, but no matter what, it's talking about the area of Syria, the Medo-Persian area. It is either a name in general for that or a specific city, Hatrika, which was written of in the Syrian ancient writings. You'll notice also, though, that the center of it, the place where this judgment is going to rest, is in Damascus. Now, Damascus is a famous city, maybe the most ancient city in the world. It's really a thrill to go there. I've been there. And it's the only city I know of. This is funny. But do you know that one of the funny things about Damascus is that the Arabs built a train station, a huge, big train depot, right in the middle of town. Great, huge thing. And they have no railroad in the entire country. Isn't that interesting? I thought that was interesting. I have nothing else to say about it. That's it, folks. But Damascus is a very, very ancient city. And that city was to be the seat where this judgment fell. Now, this was one of Israel's worst enemies. Syria, in which the capital was Damascus, from the time about 900 to 721 BC, was a terrible, fearful opponent of Israel. And so the resting place or the target of judgment is going to be Damascus, and it'll hit Damascus, and then it'll spread. At the Battle of Issus, incidentally, the Battle of Issus is a very, very, very famous battle, 333 BC. This battle in Southeast Asia Minor, Alexander defeated Darius, defeated the Persians, and begin to break the back of the Medo-Persian Empire. And immediately when he defeated them, that just threw open the door to Syria. And Alexander then moved east from Greece, and he moved through Syria, and when he had knocked off Syria, Damascus and Hadrach and that area, he then swept to the coast, and he got to the Phoenician countries, and he swept through the Phoenician countries, and he came to the south part of the what we know as the land of Israel, to the Philistine cities, and he swept through there, and he was on his way to Egypt. On his way to conquer the great powers of the world. Lightning swift conquests moving toward Egypt occurred after he'd won the Battle of Issus and broken the back of the Medo-Persian Empire. Now the Holy Spirit here in this chapter reveals the whole plan to us. The whole battle plan is here. And incidentally, this is written centuries before Alexander was born. That's why it doesn't name him. He didn't exist. And yet every detail of his crusade is here. First, he defeats the Medes and the Persians, and he knocks off this city of Damascus. And with it, notice verse 2, Hamath. And Hamath is also a very, very important city. Hamath was like a territory within the Medo-Persian Empire, which was like a kingdom state, and Hamath was the capital city. It may be well that the modern village of Hama is the place where ancient Hamath existed. So he comes in, and for all intents and purposes, he just wipes out Syria. the great power of Syria, the great city of Damascus. Now, you'll notice at the end of verse 1, it says, when the eyes of man, as of all the tribes of Israel, shall be toward the Lord. Now, he says, this judgment is going to come, and when it comes, the eyes of mankind in Hebrew, in other words, humankind, people, the eyes of people, the eyes of mankind, this is a collective thing, as well as the eyes of the tribes of Israel shall be toward the Lord. And you say, well, what does that mean? Just this, that when Alexander began to sweep to the east, the whole world, in fear, began to fix their gaze on him. The Gentile countries, Syria, Phoenicia, the great sailors of the world, the merchants of the world, Philistia, the great army, those nations began to look at Alexander with fear and trembling, and even Egypt and Pharaoh was shaking in his boots, and the tribes of Israel were looking. You say, but John, it says here they were looking toward the Lord, and that's the whole point here. The point is that in looking at Alexander, they were seeing the instrument of God, you see. They were seeing the Lord coming in judgment through this man. God throughout history has used ungodly men to act in judgment. Read the book of Habakkuk. God uses the Chaldeans, the ungodly Chaldeans, as his instruments. And you remember how Cyrus, who was an ungodly pagan, was used by God to open the door to lead Israel back to its land. God again and again has used the ungodly. Do you know that even Herod became a servant of the Lord, didn't he? In his own unwitting, foolish rebellion against God, God used him to bring about what ultimately amounted as the death of Jesus Christ, the act that redeemed all the redeemed of all the ages.
3: 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Be here for another half hour of unleashing God's truth, one verse at a time, on the next Grace to You.

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2: And thank you for joining us today for this edition of Turning Point. We continue our discussion that we began on Friday on the gifts of the Spirit. Did you know the Bible says that there are approximately 19 different gifts that have been given to the members of the body of Christ, and every member of the body has a gift. No one is without a gift. I don't care who you are. You may think you're the most ungifted person in the world, but the Bible says when you became a Christian, you received a gift from the Spirit, and that gift is a gift for serving God. And we've been talking about them, and we'll get started on that again in just a moment. But first, let me remind you that the resource for the month of June is the book, The Holy Spirit You May Not Know. I'm so excited about this book because of the three persons of the Trinity, the most unknown of the three is the Holy Spirit. We know about God, we know about Jesus, but the Holy Spirit is a mystery to many people. And the Bible is filled with information about it, and we've pulled it all together in this book. It's 250 pages, it's a hardback, and it's yours for a gift of any size during the month of June. Could I encourage you by telling you that this is one of the most important giving months in the year for us? It's the end of our fiscal year, and we really want to encourage those of you who listen to us every day and are a part of what we do to reflect that in a gift that you would make during this month. And be sure to ask for your copy of The Holy Spirit You May Not Know. Here's a part of that truth that has to do with the gifts of the Spirit. This is part two. We encourage one another. We strengthen one another. We go through difficult times with one another. And we together help one another in their faith. Paul wrote in Romans, I long to see you that I may impart to you some spiritual gift that you may be established. You might ask, how do I get established? Well, when people use their spiritual gifts within the church, they bless us with those gifts. They help you and me become more established in what we believe. And when I use the gift that God has given to me, my great honor and purpose is to build you up and to establish you in the faith. Even as today, what I want you to know is what the Bible says about spiritual gifts, so that when someone comes and tells you something that's not true, you know where to find the truth. What am I doing? I'm using the gift that God has given me to instruct and encourage and to build up and to establish. And here's the last thing that spiritual gifts do, and this is really neat and pretty special. The Bible says that when you and I use our spiritual gifts, we bring honor and glory to Jesus Christ. We exalt him. Listen to 1 Peter 4:11. If anyone speaks, let him speak as the oracles of God. If anyone ministers, let him do it with the ability which God supplies, that in all things God may be glorified through Jesus Christ, to whom belong the glory and the dominion forever and ever. Amen. What is Scripture saying? It is saying, if you have a gift of speaking, speak for the glory of God, and God will be glorified. If you have the gift of serving, serve God with all your heart, and God will be glorified. The Bible says, let men see your good works, that they may glorify your Father who is in heaven. If you have the gift of teaching, study diligently, teach creatively, do it with the strength and skill within you, and the God of glory will gain even more glory because of what you're doing. bringing glory to God's one of our chief purposes as Christians, and we might as well roll up our sleeves and in the power of the Spirit get after it. Use your gift, and when you do, you bring honor and glory to the Lord Jesus Christ. And that's not just for people like me, that's for all of us, because as we've learned so far in this little tutorial, we all have a spiritual gift from God. Now, in the whole doctrine of spiritual gifts, there are some issues that come up. Let me just deal with three of them before we bring the conclusion to this message. I don't know that there's anything that has been more controversial among Christians than this. And sometimes it's just that we don't know. First of all, I'd like to call out the spirituality problem. Have you ever encountered somebody who's got a spiritual gift, and it may be obvious to you that they do, and because of that, they flaunt this gift and they make you know that they're spiritual people? Well, I'm here to tell you something that'll surprise you. You can have a spiritual gift and be a carnal Christian. The Bible says about the Corinthians, they fell behind in no spiritual gift. In other words, they had all the gifts. And yet the church in Corinth was the most carnal church in the New Testament history book. When I was a pastor in Fort Wayne, Indiana, there was another church there that was quite large, and they decided to open a bookstore. And lo and behold, they opened the bookstore, and they called it the Corinthian Bookstore. I called the pastor one day. I said, "Have you ever read Corinthians?" And he said, "What do you mean?" I said, "Why in the world would you call your bookstore the Corinthian Bookstore? It's the most carnal church. I wouldn't want to be Corinthian anything." About 2 months later, he changed it and got it right. But Corinthians were not good people. They were carnal people. All of this information that you read, go home and read it today. You'll see what I'm talking about. But that church, we are told, was number one in spiritual gifts. They all had spiritual gifts, but because they had spiritual gifts, they weren't spiritual. They held those gifts because they were from God, and they used them in many cases for their own purposes, and they got into a lot of trouble. And Paul scathed them. In 1 Corinthians, he lets them have it, and he should have because of what they were doing. The ironic fact is you can be greatly gifted and still not be walking with the Lord. So don't let spiritual gifts be the standard of your Christianity. The second problem is what I call the specialist problem. This is really common, believe it or not. Sometimes someone will say to me, "Pastor, you've been encouraging us to share our faith, but I don't do that because I don't have the gift of evangelism." Well, that doesn't get you off the hook, not even close. Because while there are people who have the gift of evangelism, all of us are called to go into the world and share our faith. Somebody says, "I don't give because I don't have the gift of giving." Come on now. You know, there are people, according to the Bible, who have the gift of giving. And it says, if you have that gift, you should use it liberally. Did you see that? But the Bible also knows that we might not have that gift, but we still have the responsibility. All of the gifts have both a special and a general application. Generally speaking, we all should be evangelists. We should all be serving. We should all be speaking the truth. But sometimes the Lord comes along and he puts his hand on someone and gives them a special ability in one of these things. And that is a spiritual gift. But it doesn't take you away from your responsibility to do the things that the Bible tells you to do. Just because you don't have the gift of evangelism doesn't mean you can't share the gospel with somebody you love. You may feel like you don't do it well, but do it, because that's what God has called us to do. God calls every one of us to teach, to encourage, to serve. And these are not just gifts for a few. They're a part of what it means to be a follower of Jesus Christ. Thirdly, there's the self-centered problem. There are other people who fall into a self-centered problem. They start to think, "My spiritual gifts are for me." That's not true. God didn't give you a gift for yourself. That's not what God is up to. God gave you gifts to help others. Once again, Scripture says that these gifts are to profit all. There's an old adage that goes something like this: if God has given you a gift, use it, don't abuse it, or you will lose it. And that is a good admonition. You can let a gift atrophy. A gift that isn't used is ultimately lost in terms of its effectiveness for God. Once you figure out what God has gifted you to do, your goal should be to polish that gift. Sharpen that tool. Use it all that you can for the glory of God while there is still time. When I was a senior at Cedarville College as a student, God called me to preach. And he did so by taking me every week to a little church up near Columbus, Ohio, to the Fairfield Baptist Church in Thurston, where there were about 30 people, and I went up there to preach. And I was so shocked because when I got done preaching, people would come up and tell me they understood what I said. That was a major thing.

So, some of you are going to say, Pastor Jeremiah, how do I know what my gift is? So here's the practical part. Five things. They're real quick and they're really important. Number one, investigation. 1 Corinthians 12, Romans 12, Ephesians 4. Go through there, write down all of the gifts. There's supposedly 19 of them. You'll see some of them listed in more than one passage. Get the gifts on a list. Now you know what the spiritual gifts are that the Bible tells us are available. Begin by finding out everything you can about them. Learn what they are, how they work, and whether or not you see them evident in your life. Number two, after investigation, I want to throw in this word, involvement. This is so important because you might say, Pastor, until I know what it is that God wants me to do, I'm just going to sit here and wait. But let me tell you something I've learned. You cannot steer a parked car. If you aren't moving, God's not going to tell you what to do. You cannot steer a car that is not moving, and once it's rolling, you can guide it in the right direction. And that's true in your spiritual life. When God sees you serving the best you know how from where you are right now, He can direct you and redirect you, but it is hard for you to receive God's steering and direction when you're standing still. Don't use your desire to know your spiritual gift as an excuse for not doing something until you find out what it is. You will delay the process by doing that. So get involved. Try different kinds of ministry. How else are you going to know what you're gifted to do if you never experience it? I keep a little saying in my office. It goes like this. Lord, someday I hope to do something perfectly. In the meantime, help me to do something. Amen. You know, isn't that true? If you wait until you got it all figured out, you will never go anywhere. Start where you are. Do what you can do and watch how God leads you. There's a passage in the Old Testament where this little phrase is so paramount. It says, I, being in the way, the Lord led me. That's how you find out what God wants you to do. Be in the way. Do what God has called you to do now. Start today to follow His direction. And when you do that, God will take you to the next step. So investigation, find out what the gifts are. Involvement, get started doing what you know to do now. The third word is interest. Ask yourself, what do I really enjoy doing for the Lord? Usually what you enjoy is what you are capable of doing, and God often uses your interests to point you towards your gifts. When I was a student, as I've told you on occasion, one of the things that I loved to do more than any, I was a radio fanatic. Believe it or not, before I ever spoke on the radio, I was one of those kids who bought Allied radio kits. And the Heath kits, I got those. I got the magazine every week. I bought the kits. I built them. My little bedroom growing up in my parents' home was like an electronic nightmare. My mother said I was going to electrocute everybody before I was 20. But I didn't do that. I loved radio. I became a shortwave person. I loved listening to the shortwave. I would find missionary stations all over the world on shortwave. I loved it. When God called me to preach, one of the things I thought, well, I guess my radio career's over. You know what the Bible says? The Bible says, delight yourself in the Lord, and He will give you the desires of your heart. You do not need to be afraid of what God might ask you to do. He will give you both the desire and the joy to do what He equips you to do. Can you imagine God being anything other than that? Do you think He's sitting up in heaven and saying, I'm going to give them a gift and then I'm going to frustrate them to death until they give up? God doesn't do that. If God calls you, He's obligated to help you. If He equips you, He's using that in your life, not only for your own spiritual growth and enjoyment and joy, but to help other people. So don't get caught up in. Find out what God wants you to do, and usually it goes along with some ability you've noticed in your life, something that you love to do, something that you're good at. I know some gifts I don't have, and I wouldn't have to ask too many people if I have those gifts or not. They would say, absolutely not, Pastor. You do not have that gift. And that's probably true of you. One of the great things about discovering your spiritual gift is discovering what it is not. You can get off that track when you know what God has called you to do. So investigation, involvement, interest. Here's introspection is the fourth thing. Ask yourself, where do I seem to be most effective? The Holy Spirit gives abilities for certain kinds of ministry, and the effectiveness is often a good indicator of where you are gifted. Let me tell you something. If you think you have the gift

0: of leading and you look around and nobody's following, you do not have the gift of leading. We said this about music. We've said it about others. When you determine what God wants you to do, there will be evidence in your life and affirmation in your life. Yes, this is the direction I want you to go. Dr. H.A. Ironside once said that he often thought of the sad situation of those who believe they have the gift of preaching, but complain that no one has the gift of listening. Isn't that true? If you have the gift of preaching and you notice nobody's got the gift of listening, you probably don't have the gift of preaching. If you have the gift of preaching or communicating, it will resonate with people. They will understand. You may not be the greatest, but there will be evidence that you have that gift. Over 100 years ago, the Holy Spirit gifted an Irish farmer named Jeremiah Manili with the gift of evangelism. That great awakening in Northern Ireland began when Jeremiah and three young men met nightly in an old schoolhouse to pray for revival. For 3 months, nothing happened until New Year's Day when one person came to Christ. Soon, conversions were happening nightly and 50 men joined the prayer meetings. When crowds of unbelievers began showing up, they urged Jeremiah to preach, which he had never done before, but he agreed and many were saved. Later, Jeremiah was invited to preach in a nearby town. The building overflowed. He preached once and dismissed the crowd, but no one left. So he preached again and then again, and after the fourth sermon, he went outside and wrung the sweat from his shirt, put it back on, and preached one more time before going home at night. Moments later, he was at home, and a man stood there asking how to be saved. It was after dark. It was late. Jeremiah cried out to his neighbors, "What in the world? I'm lying in bed and souls are seeking Christ." What happens when you start to use your gift? The Holy Spirit comes alongside and helps you to understand, God is using me in this. He's helping me to be effective in this. Effectiveness matters. Look at where God seems to be blessing your efforts, and that's often where you will find your spiritual gift. Finally, one more thing. Interaction. Another helpful key is interaction. Talk to others about what they see in you. Ask trusted friends or leaders where they have noticed God using your life. I've been doing that a little bit this week from some staff members and telling them what I view and see in their life. There's so much joy in that, because sometimes you can just see what their gift is. If you're around them very long, they got this gift and you notice it. When you tell them they have that gift, you can see the smile on their face because they know it themselves. And when you ask people about yourself, they will give you honest feedback if you give them the opportunity. I mean, if you say, "Do you think I have the gift of preaching?" and nobody says anything, they just look at you. What's the second thought you have about what your gift is? Investigation, involvement, interest, introspection, and interaction. These steps will help you understand how God has gifted you. And one of the best parts of discovering your gift is, I said before, finding out what it is not. And that can lift a heavy burden from your shoulders when you know what God wants you to do and you realize He doesn't want you to do something else. I believe it is absolutely impossible, listen to me carefully, absolutely impossible for a believer who sincerely wants to know how God can use them not to find out. God delights in showing His will to hearts that are humble and open before Him. Come with a spirit that says, "Lord, show me what you want me to do and I will do it." And that kind of heart is the heart that God always guides. My father was a Baptist preacher. Some of you are old enough to remember about 40 years ago, there was an absolute craze about spiritual gifts in the church. They were doing seminars everywhere. You could go to conferences. And my dad was a little bit reluctant. He wasn't sure about that. One day he said something to me that was among the many things he told me when I was growing up that I've never forgotten. He said, "David, I don't know about all the spiritual gift stuff. What I do know is this. The greatest spiritual gift you will ever get is the gift of availability." Was he ever right about that? If I could say one thing to you after all of this talk today about spiritual gifts, it would be this. You can find out what your spiritual gift is if you are absolutely determined to do it. If you say, "Lord God, I don't know what it is you've caused me to do, what you created me to do, but I want you to know I am available. Here am I, Lord, send me. I will do what you call me to do. If you do that, you will know what your gift is before next week is here, because that's how God works. Leo Buscaglia, affectionately known as Dr. Love, was a professor at the University of Southern California, one of the most engaging speakers of his time. He taught a class called Love, and it became so popular that students filled every seat. They sat on the floor and they lined the hallway into his classroom so they could hear what he said. After losing one of his students to suicide, Leo realized how many people go through life never knowing that they are loved or gifted by God. From then on, he made it his mission to help people see their worth. He was known for striking up conversations with strangers in the elevator and for saying, "We need 5 hugs a day to survive, 8 hugs to maintain, and 12 hugs to thrive." But his most memorable words were these: "Your talent is God's gift to you. What you do with it is your gift back to God." And that is true for the gifts of the Spirit. Your gift is God's gift to you. But what you do with it is your gift back to God. He was talking about talents, but the same is true of spiritual gifts. God has placed something unique inside of you, something that's not inside of anyone else, and someone else's blessing will depend on whether or not you use that gift. If you'll just use it, you might be amazed at what God will do through you. So spiritual gifts are for all of us. I've given you the path that I understand from the scripture. Here's what you do. Take those steps, follow those things, and all of a sudden you'll be coming to someone saying, "I think God has gifted me to do this." And then you'll begin to do it and you'll find joy in your life. That's how the body works. And that's why I'm so excited to share this truth with you. Before we say our final concluding statement, let me remind you that the gifts of the Spirit are important, but they're not as important as the gift of eternal life. And you know, if you haven't received that gift, you won't get any of the other gifts. They're subsequent to receiving the gift of eternal life. In other words, if you're not a Christian, you won't get spiritual gifts. But you can become a Christian by accepting the gift of God, which he has provided for you through the death, burial, and resurrection of Jesus Christ. He wants you to have forgiveness of your sin. And if you will receive that, the Bible says you will get the gift of eternal life through Jesus Christ our Lord. When you become a Christian, you are gifted with eternal life. And when you get the gift of eternal life, then you proceed to understand the gifts of the Spirit. But my main concern for you today is this: the gifts of the Spirit are important, but the gift of God, which is eternal life, is way more important than that. Because if you don't have the gift of eternal life, the gifts of the Spirit are meaningless discussion. You'd only get the gifts of the Spirit when you accept Jesus Christ. And if you've never done that, you have to accept the main gift before the gifts of the Spirit are bestowed. Let me ask you to do that. If you've never done that, would you accept Jesus Christ as your Savior? He will change your life. You will look back on the moment you do that as the changing moment in all of the history of who you are. But you have to make the decision. You have to say, "Lord, I turn away from my own thoughts and I turn to you. I turn to you to be my Lord and Savior, and ask you to come into my heart and forgive me of my sin and give me the gift of eternal life, the original gift, the most important gift." And he will do that. He promises to do that. Hey, tomorrow we're going to talk about the strength of the Holy Spirit. If you're feeling a little weak, don't worry. 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
3: Slava Isusu Christu. 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Let us begin with an opening hymn.

June the 24th is the feast of the Nativity of the Holy Glorious Prophet, Forerunner, and Baptist, John. Now, although it is not one of the 12 great feasts, it is a major Christian feast day. It honors the miraculous birth of Saint John the Baptist, who was chosen by God to prepare the way for Jesus Christ. It is observed by the Catholic, Orthodox, Anglican, and Lutheran churches, and is, of course, based on the biblical story of the birth of John the Baptist from the Gospel of Luke. The circumstances of his birth are miraculous. The Gospel of Luke emphasizes the announcement of the conception and birth of John the Baptist, just as he does the same for Jesus. So clearly this shows that John the Baptist is important. Let us begin today's music with Evening Vespers. Here then is Saints Tikhon and Vladimir Seminaries with the opening call to worship from Psalm 95, verse 6. Here is, "Come, let us worship." Glory.

The story of John the Forerunner, as we like to call him, begins in Luke chapter 1, verse 5. In the days of King Herod of Judea, there was a priest named Zechariah, who belonged to the priestly order of Abijah. His wife was a descendant of Aaron, and her name was Elizabeth. Both of them were righteous before God, living blamelessly according to all the commandments and regulations of the Lord. But they had no children, because Elizabeth was barren, and both were getting on in years. So just to clarify, in those days, you didn't just choose to be a priest, like you had a vocation to the priesthood, but rather, you were born into the family of priests. That's way back from the Old Testament. So Zechariah belonged to the priestly order of Abijah, and Elizabeth also was a descendant of Aaron, the brother of Moses. Aaron was the very first high priest of Israel, and marrying a daughter of Aaron was seen as the highest ideal for a priest. And so it was this priesthood that John was born into, and this gave him the authority to perform baptisms. Let us now continue with the first psalm of Evening Vespers, once again by Saints Tikhon and Vladimir Seminaries. This is Psalm 103, Bless the Lord, O my soul.

let us continue with the story of John the Baptist's miraculous conception in Luke chapter 1, verse 8. Once when he was serving as priest before God and his section was on duty, he was chosen by lot, according to the custom of the priesthood, to enter the sanctuary of the Lord and offer incense. Now at the time of the incense offering, the whole assembly of the people was praying outside. Then there appeared to him an angel of the Lord, standing at the right side of the altar of incense. When Zacharias saw him, he was terrified, and fear overwhelmed him. But the angel said to him, "Do not be afraid, Zacharias, for your prayer has been heard. Your wife Elizabeth will bear you a son, and you will name him John. You will have joy and gladness, and many will rejoice at his birth, for he will be great in the sight of the Lord. He must never drink wine or strong drink. Even before his birth, he will be filled with the Holy Spirit. He will turn many of the people of Israel to the Lord their God. With the spirit and power of Elijah, he will go before him to turn the hearts of parents to their children and the disobedient to the wisdom of the righteous, to make ready a people prepared for the Lord." Zacharias said to the angel, "How will I know that this is so? For I am an old man, and my wife is getting on in years." The angel replied, "I am Gabriel. I stand in the presence of God, and I have been sent to speak to you and to bring you this good news. But now, because you did not believe my words, which will be fulfilled in their time, you will become mute, unable to speak until the day these things occur." Here again is Saints Deacon and Vladimir's seminaries from Evening Vespers as they close the psalm with the Glory Be and Alleluia. Glory.

And let us conclude the conception of John the Baptist from Luke chapter 1, verse 21. Meanwhile, the people were waiting for Zechariah and wondered at his delay in the sanctuary. When he did come out, he could not speak to them, and they realized that he had seen a vision in the sanctuary. He kept motioning to them and remained unable to speak. When his time of service was ended, he went to his home. After those days, his wife Elizabeth conceived, and for 5 months she remained in seclusion. She said, "This is what the Lord has done for me when he looked favorably on me and took away the disgrace I have endured among my people." Yes, barrenness was considered a disgrace. It meant that God was punishing you for some terrible sin. Remember, back in verse 6, Luke said, "Both of them were righteous before God, living blamelessly according to all the commandments and regulations of the Lord." Now, truly, these are the kinds of parents that the Lord would choose for the parents of his forerunner, the one who would foretell of his coming. Let us continue in evening vespers with Saints Tikhon and Vladimir Seminaries with the Actenia of Intentions. Here is the Great Litany.

0: world, for the welfare of the holy churches of God, for the union of all, let us pray to the Lord.
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0: all civil authorities, for our armed forces everywhere, let us pray to the Lord.
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You're listening to the Ukrainian Hour with your host, Colette Kirapita, only on The Rock 98.5. And June the 24th is the feast of the Nativity of John the Baptist and Forerunner. So far, we have listened to the gospel that tells us about a miraculous conception from an elderly couple who was barren, which was seen as punishment from God. But they were also from the tribe of Levi and the family line of Aaron. So their son, John the Baptist, held the right to priesthood by birth. Now, because the Jewish priesthood was inherited, there were thousands of priests at this time. They were split into 24 large groups, which meant that each group only got to serve at the great temple in Jerusalem twice a year. And because there were so many priests within each group, they cast lots to assign jobs. It was kind of like drawing straws or rolling dice to keep things fair. The most special job of all was burning the holy incense. A priest was only allowed to do it once in his entire lifetime. Many priests spent their whole lives hoping their name would be drawn. So Zechariah got to walk inside the holy place of the temple, offer the sweet-smelling incense. As it rose, it represented the prayers of God's people rising up to heaven. It was during this exact once-in-a-lifetime holy moment that the angel Gabriel appeared to Zechariah to announce the birth of John the Baptist. Now, this is a tradition that the Eastern Church has continued to this day, offering incense during worship. So here again from Evening Vespers is Saints Tikhon and Vladimir Seminaries. First verses of the lamp lighting Psalms, Psalm 140, verses 1 and 2, which includes the text, "Let my prayer rise like incense before you." Here is, "Lord, I call upon

Zachariah and his wife Elizabeth were very old and probably stopped praying for a baby years ago. Sometimes we think God said no, but he really is just telling us, not yet. God didn't forget their prayer. He was just waiting for the perfect moment in history. Now, while the huge crowd of people is praying in total silence outside, inside the temple, suddenly an angel appears right next to the altar, and Zachariah is absolutely terrified. Now, we know this is a good angel because he begins with the words, "Do not be afraid." And he even addresses Zachariah by name. He delivers the good news that your prayer has been heard. Your wife Elizabeth will bear a son, and you will name him John. You will have joy and gladness, and many will rejoice at his birth. We continue in evening vespers with Saints Tikhon and Vladimir seminaries. We come to the hymn of the evening, which was written in the 3rd or 4th century and is also used by the Anglican, Lutheran, and Episcopal churches. Here is, "O Gladsome Light." With

In Luke chapter 1, verse 15, the angel Gabriel describes exactly who this miracle baby John will become. He will live a strict lifestyle, never drinking alcohol, but will be filled with the Holy Spirit even before his birth. This matches the ancient Nazirite vow from the fourth book of the Bible, Numbers chapter 6. This child will live a life completely set apart for God's work. Now, 400 years earlier, the last book of the Old Testament, the prophet Malachi said, "I will send the prophet Elijah to you." Like Elijah, John the Baptist is going to live in the desert, wearing a garment of camel hair and a leather belt. So the nation of Israel would know that the long-lost prophetic voice of God was finally back. As we skip ahead now in evening vespers, here is the Heavenly Hosts ensemble from Lviv, Ukraine. With the prayer, "Grant, O Lord, to keep us this evening without sin." Sung in Slavonic, here is Spodobe Hospode.

As the prophet Elijah stood up against the king and Queen Jezebel, John the Baptist will do the same by confronting King Herod for his immoral marriage. Both of these prophets preached fierce repentance. And kings had runners who sprinted ahead of their chariots to clear the roads and announce their arrival. Once, Elijah literally outran a chariot to signal God's move. John the Baptist's sole purpose was to run ahead of Jesus to prepare the road for the Messiah, which is why in the East we call him the forerunner. He was clearing the highway for the glory of God to arrive. Later in Matthew 11, verse 14, Jesus says of John, "He is the Elijah who was to come." Here again is Saints Tikhon and Vladimir Seminaries with one of the next prayers from Evening Vespers. It is a direct quote from Luke chapter 2, verse 29. This is Saint Simeon's prayer. For like Simeon, now that we are finished our evening prayers, we sing, "Lord, now lettest thou thy servant depart in peace."

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2: 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And June the 24th is the Nativity of John the Baptist and Forerunner. And so we are looking at his miraculous conception as announced by Angel Gabriel. For he was born of an elderly couple who were barren, but were of the priestly line. Oh, John the Baptist was a priest by birth and a prophet like Elijah. Then the dialogue shifts dramatically from a beautiful promise to doubt. This man of faith allows his human logic to override his faith. How will I know that this is so? Zechariah asks for a sign. Boy, does he get one. Here now is the tropar, or theme of the day, for the feast of the Nativity of St. John the Forerunner and Baptist by Nikola Risanovic, using Serbian chant. This is O Prophet and Forerunner.
3: The Nativity of St. John the Baptist, the troparion in the fourth tone.

Angel snaps back, I am Gabriel. L-E-L means God, so the name Gabriel means God is my strength. I stand in the presence of God, and I have been sent to speak to you. The sign he gives is a consequence. God struck Zachariah speechless for the 9 months. It felt like a punishment, but it was actually a protection. If Zachariah kept talking, his doubt might have poisoned the atmosphere of faith around this miracle. By now, the crowd outside must have been anxious, because it should only take a few minutes to burn incense. And when Zachariah finally walks out, he cannot speak the traditional blessing over them. Somehow, Zachariah finishes his week of temple service without being able to speak. And the prophetic miracle comes true. His wife Elizabeth conceived, and she goes into hiding for the first 5 months. It was probably a time of prayer and thanksgiving. Here now is a second very common tropar, which is often sung at the vigil, including for the nativity of John the Baptist. Based on the next section of Luke chapter 1, here is Living H2O with a pretty version of Rejoice, O Virgin.

Luke chapter 1 verse 26 says, "In the sixth month, the angel Gabriel was sent by God to Mary." So that is talking about the sixth month of Elizabeth's pregnancy. Now, this is a brilliant contrast in the Gospel of Luke. On paper, Zechariah was the one with all the credentials. He was educated, elderly, male, a priest standing in the temple, whereas Mary was young, poor, uneducated, a teenager, living in a no-name town. Yet she responds with masterful faith. Mary doesn't ask if it would happen, but how it would happen. Her question came from humility and obedience. Zechariah knew the story from Scripture of Abraham and Sarah having a baby in their old age, but a virgin birth had never happened before. Angel explained to her how this miraculous conception would come about, and he told her, "Your relative Elizabeth, in her old age, has also conceived a son, and this is the sixth month for her who was said to be barren, for nothing will be impossible with God." Here now is the Schola Cantorum of St. Peter the Apostle, with the next section of Luke chapter 1, verse 39.

that passage, we hear that the two miracle mothers meet. And even as an unborn child, John the Baptist recognizes the Messiah and leaps for joy in his mother's womb. Now, isn't that a miracle? John the Baptist has been in the womb for 6 months, and Jesus just for a very short time. Mary hasn't even told Elizabeth that she was pregnant too. This unwed mother who should be stoned to death, but Elizabeth is filled with the Holy Spirit and says, "Blessed are you among women, and blessed is the fruit of your womb," calls her the mother of my Lord. So she obviously knew she was carrying the Messiah, and blessed is she who believed. Remember, her husband is sitting there mute because he didn't believe. But how did she even know? And Mary stayed with her 3 months until the end of Elizabeth's pregnancy. As we move now into morning matins, here again is St. Tikhon and Vladimir Seminaries with verses from Psalm 117. Here is, "God is the Lord." In the first

Now, here is the story of the Nativity of John the Baptist. Luke chapter 1, verse 57. Now the time came for Elizabeth to give birth, and she bore a son. Her neighbors and relatives heard that the Lord had shown his great mercy to her, and they rejoiced with her. On the eighth day they came to circumcise the child, and they were going to name him Zechariah after his father. But his mother said, "No, he is to be called John." They said to her, "None of your relatives has this name." Then they began motioning to his father to find out what name he wanted to give him. He asked for a writing tablet and wrote, "His name is John." And all of them were amazed. Immediately his mouth was opened and his tongue freed, and he began to speak, praising God. Fear came over all their neighbors, and all these things were talked about throughout the entire hill country of Judea. All who heard them pondered them and said, "What will this child become? For indeed the hand of the Lord was with him." At morning matins, on Sundays and feast days, we sing verses of Psalm 134. So here again is Saints Tikhon and Vladimir Seminaries with "Praise the Name of the Lord." Praise.

You're listening to the Ukrainian Hour with your host, Colette Kirapita, only on The Rock 98.5. And June the 24th is the Feast of the Nativity of John the Baptist, whose story we hear in Luke chapter 1. It is closely related to the story of Jesus. They both are born of a miraculous conception, foretold by an angel. John the Baptist meets his relative, Jesus, while they were both in utero, for when his mother Elizabeth heard Mary's greeting, he leapt for joy in her womb, recognizing Jesus as the Christ. His father Zechariah had been made mute for not believing that such a miracle could take place. But 9 months later, when he followed the angel's command and wrote, "His name is John," his mouth was opened, and he began to praise God. Here again is Saints Tikhon and Vladimir Seminaries with another major piece from Morning Matins. From Luke chapter 1, verse 46 to 55, here is, "My soul magnifies the Lord."

That was Mary's song of praise when she visited Elizabeth. Now here is Zechariah's prophecy about his son, right after his circumcision and naming, when he got his voice back. Luke chapter 1, verse 67 to 80. Then his father Zechariah was filled with the Holy Spirit and spoke this prophecy. Blessed be the Lord God of Israel, for he has looked favorably on his people and redeemed them. He has raised up a mighty Savior for us in the house of his servant David, as he spoke through the mouth of his holy prophets from of old, that we would be saved from our enemies and from the hand of all who hate us. Thus he has shown the mercy promised to our ancestors and has redeemed his holy covenant, the oath that he swore to our ancestor Abraham, to grant us that we, being rescued from the hands of our enemies, might serve him without fear in holiness and righteousness before him all our days. And you, child, will be called the prophet of the Most High, for you will go before the Lord to prepare his ways, to give knowledge of salvation to his people by the forgiveness of their sins, by the tender mercy of our God. The dawn from on high will break upon us to give light to those who sit in darkness and in the shadow of death, to guide our feet into the way of peace. The child grew and became strong in spirit, and he was in the wilderness until the day he appeared publicly to Israel. As we move now into the Divine Liturgy, here is the Schola Cantorum of St. Peter the Apostle, using Carpathian chant. Here is the Prokimen from Psalm 63. The just man will rejoice in

After 9 months of total silence, Zachariah doesn't complain, breaks into a song of praise that God has raised up a Savior, Jesus, and he prophesies to his own child, "And you, my child, will be called a prophet of the Most High, for you will go before the Lord to prepare the way for him." He ends by describing God as a rising sun, coming to guide people from the shadow of death. A few chapters later, Jesus is speaking of John the Baptist and says in chapter 7, verse 28, "I tell you, among those born of women, no one is greater than John." In the Eastern Church, we take this literally, that John the Baptist is the greatest saint, not including Jesus' mother. John was the greatest because he had one focus, to point people away from himself and directly to Jesus. Here again is the tropar, or theme of the day, by the choir of the Church of the Birth of St. John the Baptist. Sung in Slavonic, here is the tropar of the birth of St. John the Baptist.

Now notice the date of the birth of John the Baptist, June the 24th, just about 6 months before Jesus' birth on December the 25th. This 6 months is because Angel Gabriel came to Mary in the sixth month of Elizabeth's pregnancy, plus 1 day because no one is perfect except Christ himself, whose conception is exactly 9 months before Christmas. In fact, even Jesus' mother, her conception is 9 months less a day from the feast of her nativity. And these are the only 3 births that we celebrate in our church calendar. Now, we know that Jesus' birth was specifically chosen because it was winter solstice, the shortest day of the year. John the Baptist's feast day lands right around the summer solstice, the longest day of the year. After this, the daylight begins to decrease. Our early saints noticed how perfectly this matches John's most famous words about Jesus in John chapter 3, verse 30. He must increase, but I must decrease. And so today, I wish you a first day of summer, and on June the 24th, happy feast day of the Nativity of John the Baptist, as our days begin to decrease. I hope you will have the opportunity to attend the Divine Liturgy of your choice on Wednesday, June the 24th. At Holy Transfiguration Ukrainian Orthodox Church at 10 o'clock a.m. or at St. Mary's Ukrainian Catholic Church at 6:30 p.m. And why not attend the Pierogi Supper this coming Friday at Holy Transfiguration Ukrainian Orthodox Church on Bradbrook beginning at 5 o'clock p.m. They even have takeout. You have been listening to the Ukrainian Hour with your host, Colette Kirapita, only on The Rock 98.5. And let us end with a hymn to the Mother of God.

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3: You say, but God, if you knew how I was suffering, He knows. You say, but Lord, if you knew the intensity of my hurt, He knows exactly, because you see, He measures it all and weighs it all perfectly. My friend, God's not going to come up short with you. You say, but if God only knew, He does know. Nobody else in the world may know what you suffer. Nobody else in the world may know what you have to face. God knows, and because He knows, He's always there as the God of all comfort and the God of all encouragement.
4: Are you anxious today? Worried? Afraid? Maybe you're unhappy or sad. No matter what you face, Jesus has the reassurance you need. Stay with us now for In Touch, the teaching ministry of Dr. Charles Stanley. You'll be pointed to God's Word to find encouragement for the troubled heart.
3: If someone should ask you to describe God in single words, I mean just the whole list of words, what would be the first few words you would mention? Would you mention God is just? God is love, God is holy, God is omnipotent, God is merciful, God is omniscient, God is omnipresent. What words would you use to describe God as you know Him? Now, more than likely, somewhere at the top or close to the top of those first few words would be the attribute or characteristic of God that you somehow favor above all the rest of them. Now, all of us favor the fact that God loves us and God is holy and so forth, but all of us probably have one or two words that describe God that are a little more meaningful to us because of our life's experiences. I wonder, in that list of who God is from your perspective, I wonder how far down the list you would go before you described God is my encourager. You ever think about God being an encourager? In fact, of the two words, judge or encourager, which of those two words are most familiar to you when you think about God? Do you see God as one who is a loving encourager, who's on your side, who wants to help you, who's standing by your side to encourage you and to lift you? Or do you see Him primarily as a judge? One who condemns sin. One that makes you feel bad even when you've done your best. One who gives you sort of guilt feelings just because you know He's there watching you. What is your concept of God? Because you see, the way you see God is the way you're going to relate yourself to Him. And the way you relate yourself to God is going to influence the way you relate yourself to other people and the way you see yourself. It's interesting that the Apostle Paul had many descriptions of God. One of those, which is one of the most encouraging ones, is found in 2 Corinthians chapter 1. And I want us to look at this passage because he describes God in this beginning passage in a way that I think all of us need to personally and intimately view God. Beginning in verse 3 and reading through verse 11 of 2 Corinthians chapter 1, he says, "Blessed be the God and Father of our Lord Jesus Christ, the Father of mercies and the God of all comfort." Listen, "Blessed be the God and Father of our Lord Jesus Christ, the Father of mercies and God of all comfort. Now that word comfort is the same word for encourager, comforter, helper, our parakletos, who comforts us in all our affliction, so that we may be able to comfort those who are in any affliction with the comfort with which we ourselves are comforted by God. For just as the sufferings of Christ are ours in abundance, so also our comfort is abundant through Christ. But if we are afflicted, it is for your comfort and salvation. Or if we are comforted, it is for your comfort, which is effective in the patient enduring of the same sufferings which we also suffer. And our hope for you is firmly grounded, knowing that as you are sharers of our sufferings, so also you are sharers of our comfort. Then he relates something to them. He says, for we do not want you to be unaware, brethren, of our affliction which came to us in Asia, that we were burdened excessively beyond our strength, so that we despaired even of life. Indeed, we had the sentence of death within ourselves, in order that we should not trust in ourselves, but in God who raises the dead, who delivered us from so great a peril of death, and will deliver us. He on whom we have set our hope, and he will yet deliver us. You also joining in helping us through your prayers, that thanks may be given by many persons on our behalf for the favor bestowed upon us through the prayers of many. In this passage, Paul sets the tone of this whole book, and that is strength through weakness. And what he's simply saying in this third verse is he ascribes to God the Father the ascription or the attribute of the God of all comfort. And so today what I would like to talk about in the next few moments is encouragement for the troubled heart. All of us go through those times in our life when our heart begins to be troubled by something or situations or circumstances or someone. And the question is, where do you and I turn when our heart is troubled? And so Paul, in this very beginning passage, I believe, gives us a word of encouragement that I want you to notice. I want you to go back to verse 8, if you will, because what he does is he couches this in an incident, or maybe even a series of incidents that happened to him in Asia, of which they were at least partially familiar, because he doesn't go into any detail at all when he mentions it here. But notice what he says, and I want you to notice the words that he uses. He says in verse 8, "For we do not want you to be unaware, brethren, of our affliction." Now the word affliction here, which he uses, is the same word he uses back over here in verse 4 when he says, who comforts us in all our affliction. It is a word which means pressure, but it means more than pressure. He says affliction, crushing pressure, harassing, oppressive pressure. That is, we're not talking about a little toothache, earache, or a little sore throat, or bad cold. We're talking about going through difficult, trying times, dark, deep, strenuous valleys where the anxiety level is high and where fear begins to grip us and where darkness seems to prevail and the intensity of the pain is indescribable and the sorrow is overwhelming and the truth is we don't know what to do next. So Paul is not talking about a little scratch on his hand. He's talking about God's people going through great periods of difficulty and heartache and trouble and stress and trial and persecution. And he says there is a proper way to respond and there is an improper way to respond. So let me ask you a question. When the bottom drops out of your life and you become discouraged and you don't know what to do next, what do you want to do? Do you want to just quit and give up? Do you cry out to God? Do you cry out to someone else? Or do you find yourself moving back into your own shell and beginning to have yourself a big pity party and saying to yourself, God doesn't care. My friends don't care. My family doesn't care. Nobody cares. I'm all alone. And so what you do is you just simply back off and capsule yourself in your own negative thinking. Now, my friend, that is not the way to overcome discouragement. All of us are going to face times when Satan tempts us to be discouraged. Now, why? Because the devil knows One of the choicest tools in his toolbox to work on a believer is discouragement. He knows that when you're discouraged, you won't grow very much spiritually. When you're discouraged, there's not going to be much productivity in your life. When you're discouraged, you'll be a very poor servant of God. You'll have a very difficult time worshiping God when you're down in the dumps. That is, you're negative in your thinking. You feel overwhelmed, and the intensity of the pain of your circumstance at that moment. That is not to belittle the pain and the suffering and the sorrow that many people live in continuously. But it's interesting that Paul says our God is a God of all comfort. He's the source of all comfort and encouragement. He's the source of it. And that is the encouragement that he gives is adequate encouragement. So he said to them, these afflictions are the times, periods, moments, seasons of pressure. Intense, harassing, overwhelming pressure. That is, the situation became so intense. Things were so fragile. Paul is simply saying, I knew in those moments life was about over. And the word he uses here when he says despaired even of life is a word that implies absolute and total unavoidability of any route of escape whatsoever. This was it, no way out. He felt absolutely trapped and life was about to do him in. You ever felt that way? It is amazing how many people say, Pastor, I just feel, and they hesitate and they finally say, I feel trapped. Trapped in my financial situation, trapped in this relationship. I feel stuck. I'm not moving. I can't get anywhere. Things are just not going my way, and I'm feeling the intensity of the circumstances in which I live. I just feel trapped where I am. You ever felt that way? My friend, to feel stuck, to feel trapped, to feel imprisoned in a given circumstances is a very tormenting situation. Paul, all through his spiritual life, suffered one sense of persecution after the other. One trial, one hardship, one heartache. And so someone says, well, what was Paul referring to here? You remember one occasion he went through such a difficult time, he says, he fought with wild beasts. A second time, you recall, he was beaten 39 times with rods. He was in the midst of a riot. And if you go through the life of the Apostle Paul, here's the man who suffered just about every form of torment and suffering that a man could possibly endure. But he says on this occasion, he really thought it was all over. He says, we despaired even unto life itself. And then if you notice in verse 9, indeed, we had the sentence of death within ourselves. That is, we were convinced this was it. In order that we should not trust in ourselves, but trust in God who raises the dead. And he could write this now with great confidence because for all practical purposes, Paul is saying, at that moment, it was as if I were dead and God raised us right out of it, who delivered us from so great a peril of death and will deliver us, he on whom we have set our hope, and he will yet deliver us. Now, Paul is beginning this book the way he's going to carry it all the way through. One passage after the other, referring to trials and heartaches and pressures. And yet in these verses, 3 through 7, 10 times he mentions the word comfort or comforter. Now, notice in verse 3, he speaks of God as the God of all comfort. And that word is the same word in verse 4 and all the way through verse 7. It is the root word of parakletos, which is the same word we get the word Holy Spirit. In the King James Version, he's called the Comfort. In the New American Standard Version, he's called the Helper. But the word is encourager, helper, comforter, any one of which. But primarily, what he's simply saying is this, that God is the God of all encouragement, because that's what comfort is. It is encouragement. Lifts our spirit, lifts our attitude, changes our focus. And everybody needs someone as their encourager. So I want you to notice two things primarily in this passage. And first of all, the first source of our encouragement is the fact that God, by his very nature, is an encourager. That is, someone who stands by our side to lift our spirit, to get our attitude positive, to help us to see our way clear and to give us hope. Everybody needs an encourager in their life. And I wonder, could you name anybody today, just one person, that when you think about getting discouraged or you think when the bottom drops out, there's always one person you have you can call and say, hey, I want to tell you things aren't going too well. Things just a little tough right now. I'm going through a very difficult time. I'm hurting on the inside. I'm overwhelmed with my situation. Do you have anybody, my friend, that you can call upon to be your encourager? Well, some of you could think of someone, but some of you cannot. So I want to introduce you to someone today who's a true, genuine encourager. The Bible says he's your heavenly Father. Paul ascribed to him the attribute of the comforter, the encourager. Now, he knew those apostles were going to become discouraged, and what did they do? Peter said, I'm going fishing, forget the whole thing. He was absolutely distressed that he had denied the Lord Jesus Christ there by the fire. Distressed that he couldn't figure it all out. You talking about gloomy, dark moments when they knew that Jesus Christ had died on the cross and they placed him in a grave. These were distressful times for these men. That's why Jesus said, one of the last things, that is the night before he was crucified, he said, I'm going to send you somebody. He's going to encourage your heart. He's going to stand by your side. He'll be there to lift you up and show you the way and remind you of those things that you need to be reminded of. So that every single one of us has the blessed assurance of the indwelling presence of the same comforter, helper, encourager, the very same one, hasn't changed one iota in all these 2,000 years. The same one who indwelt the Apostle Peter, indwelt the Apostle Paul, is now indwelling you and me. Why? Because God knows that we too will walk through valleys of intense pain, intense heartache, intense sorrow, overwhelmed, burdened down, shackled, bruised, broken, with intense pressure that is beyond our human capacity to deal with. He knows that. And so the Bible says he sends the Holy Spirit, and the Holy Spirit comes to indwell us in order to see us through these difficult times of our life. So you see, he's not left you here to get along the best you can. God has left you here to get along with him in all of his power and all of his encouragement. What is your tendency when things don't go right? What is your tendency when you have done the very best you know how and things aren't working out? Are you asking yourself the question, where is this God of mine? Where is this God of the Bible who says, I'll never leave you nor forsake you? Where is this God who says the same yesterday, today, and forever? Are you asking the question, where is God in the intensity of your pain? That's not the right question. Here's the right question. Where am I in my circumstances? Where am I in my pain? Where am I in my discouragement? I can tell you exactly where God is. God is, period. And everything and everybody is in the presence of God. We never have to ask, where are you, God? Why don't you come down here and get involved in my life? Friend, you are living in the presence of God. He is involved in your life. That's why he sent the Holy Spirit, so that everything you're involved in, he's already involved in. I'll tell you how involved he is. When you're crying out to God, God, why don't you help me? Why do you wait so long? Why are you so late? Why don't you change these circumstances? Did you know, my friend, not only is God involved, but he's already put a limitation on all of your circumstances. The things that you're crying out for God and wondering if he knows where you are, not only does he know, but he's put a limitation on how much suffering you're going to endure, how much trial you're going to have to go through, how dark the valley's going to get, how long the valley's going to be, how intense the pain is. You say, but God, if you knew how I was suffering, he knows. You say, but Lord, if you knew the intensity of my hurt, he knows exactly, because you see, he measures it all and weighs it all perfectly. My friend, God's not going to come up short with you. You say, but if God only knew, he does know. Nobody else in the world may know what you suffer. Nobody else in the world may know what you have to face. God knows, and because he knows, he's always there as the God of all comfort and the God of all encouragement. And so Paul is introducing these Corinthian Christians to the fact that God is by name and by nature the God of all comfort and the God of all encouragement. It's easy to have a pity party when things aren't going your way. And then we cry out to God hoping. Listen, crying out to God is right. Who are those men in the Bible who give us the most comfort? Are they not the Apostle Paul and King David? Why is it that those two give us the most comfort in times of difficulty? Because those two men walked through the deepest, darkest valleys of hurt and pain and suffering and failure and intensity of pressure like few people in all the Word of God, if anybody could match them. Why do we turn to them? Because you and I want to go to somebody. We want to hear something from somebody who's been in the valley where we are, who understands the thickness of the darkness, the intensity of the pain, and that sudden moment of gripping, fearful hopelessness that nothing's ever going to change. That's why we turn to David when he cries out, "Oh my God, why is my soul so overwhelmed and so burdened, and my spirit so cast down?" We can identify with that. And the Apostle Paul talking about despairing even to life. This is it. Can't last beyond this. Can't take any more than this. Yet he says, "I understood by experience that God raises men even from the dead." And my friend, I wonder today if deep in your heart, in your emotions, you've already died. I wonder if in your circumstance, where you're sitting or listening today, I wonder if in your emotions you've already died. You've already said, "It's too late. It's all over. It won't work. Nobody cares. Nobody understands. Why should I keep going on when nobody cares?" My friend, not just somebody, but God Himself tenderly cares about where you are.
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10: Today's scripture reading is Colossians chapter 3, verses 23 and 24. Whatever you do, do your work heartily, as for the Lord rather than for men, knowing that from the Lord you will receive the reward of the inheritance. It is the Lord Christ whom you serve.
4: In His Word, God commands us to serve one another. However, in life, there will inevitably be people and situations that make this calling a challenge. Thankfully, a biblically based understanding of service can help us obey the Lord's instruction no matter who the recipient is or how problematic things can get. The reason? God is actually the one whom we serve. When we have this motivation underlying everything we do, it will impact the quality of our work and keep us from becoming discouraged. Then, whatever our task, whether we drive a truck, lead a company, or teach children, if our goal is to glorify God, we will do our best in His strength. And we can trust Him to use us for His purposes, even if our labor might appear fruitless to us or to others. Whomever the Lord calls us to serve and whatever He tells us to do, we can obey with joyful hearts when it's done for Him. If this is our motivation, we won't need worldly approval or evidence of impact. The only thing we need to know is that our Heavenly Father is pleased and promises to reward those who serve wholeheartedly.
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4: What happens to a believer's relationship with God when they make the wrong choice? Here's A Moment with Charles Stanley.
11: Here's what he says. No temptation has taken you but such is common to man. All of us have been there. But here's what he says. God is faithful, who will not allow you to be tempted above you are able to bear. But he says, listen, He'll make us able to go through these temptations. He'll provide a way of escape that we may be able to, what? Endure it. But if we don't, here's what John said. If we confess our sin, He's faithful and just to forgive us and to cleanse us from all unrighteousness. So what does he mean by faithful and just? Faithful means He's faithful to His promise that He will forgive us. Just means He has the right to forgive you and me of our sinfulness and still remain a faithful God because what? Because He sees that Jesus died for our sins. This is why the Bible doesn't say, my little adults, but it's always my little children. We are growing up in the Christian life. The grace, listen, law says, if you do not do this, this is the penalty. Grace says, you should not do that. This is my love for you. If you do, I'm going to forgive you, but I want you to keep growing.
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13: But if you don't speak the primary language, chances are, in my heart, I'm asking, are you really sincere? I mean, I'm sorry is not enough for me.
14: Today on Focus on the Family with Jim Daly, Dr. Gary Chapman explains the importance of knowing the different apology languages. Thanks for joining us today. I'm John Fuller.
15: Dr. Gary Chapman is well known for his best-selling books based on the five love languages. Now, in his research for this newer book on the five apology languages, Dr. Chapman and his co-author, Dr. Jennifer Thomas, did a 2-year study asking thousands of people two questions. When you apologize to someone, what do you typically say? And number two, when someone apologizes to you, what would you want them to say? The answers fell into five categories, which became the five apology languages.
14: Yeah, it's really great stuff, and most of us tend to apologize the way our parents taught us to, as we were fighting with siblings, probably. But I certainly know that from experience.
15: It sounds like your experience.
14: But this is a much more comprehensive approach that can make a difference in all of your relationships. And here now, Dr. Gary Chapman speaking at a Focus on the Family Marriage Conference just a few years ago.
13: So the question is, what does a sincere apology look like? Let me share with you the five languages of apology. I want to suggest you jot these down, because chances are you and your spouse have a different apology language, and I'd like to help you make this whole process of apologizing and forgiving easier for both of you. The first apology language is expressing regret, typically expressed in the words, "I'm sorry." This is an emotional aspect of apologizing. It is trying to communicate to the other person how deeply you feel about what you did, how much you regret what you did or what you said. Now, let me just encourage you that if you use this language, "I'm sorry," always tell them what you're sorry for. "I'm sorry that I came home an hour and a half late. I know we're late for the program now, and I know you don't like to go in the middle of things, and I really feel badly that I didn't pay more attention to what I was doing, and I came home an hour and a half late." Tell them what you're sorry for. See, if you simply say the words, "I'm sorry," your spouse may well be thinking, "You certainly are. Is there anything else you'd like to say?" So you tell them what you're sorry for, and you don't put a "but" on the end of the statement. "I'm sorry that I lost my temper, but if you had not, then I would not," and it ceases to be an apology, and you are now blaming them for your losing your temper. So eliminate the "buts," okay? "I'm sorry." Let me give you a biblical example of this. Luke chapter 15, verse 21, the prodigal son, listen to what he says, "I am no longer worthy to be called your son." You feel the regret in that? You feel the emotion in that? "I'm no longer worthy to be called your son." Psalm 51, verse 17, David says, "A broken and contrite heart, O God, you will not despise." It's regret. It's recognizing that what you said or did has deeply hurt the other person, and you are asking them to forgive you because you're expressing regret. Okay? A second apology language is accepting responsibility. Accepting responsibility. "I was wrong, should not have done that, no excuse for that, I was wrong." I remember years ago, before I was as spiritual as I am now, I said to my wife one morning, "Honey, where's my briefcase?" And she said, "I haven't seen it." I said, "It was in there by the dresser, you must have moved it." She said, "Gary, I haven't seen your briefcase." I said, "Carolyn, think. I know where it was. Who else would have moved it?" And I did about two more rounds of that. Every round, I got higher, higher, higher. I was screaming at my wife. Can you believe that? Me? Well, I got the kids in the car, and I was nice to the kids. Have a nice day, da-da-da-da-da. But when I left the kids off at the school, I drove to my office feeling angry toward her. Very idea. Lost my briefcase. Don't even know what my schedule is today. Don't know who I'm seeing, what I'm doing. Irresponsible woman, and all this stuff run through my mind. When I got to church, I didn't walk in by the secretaries. I went in the back door to my office. Folks, when you have sinned, you don't want to be around people. I went in the back door to my office, and I opened my door, and I went into my office, and there was my briefcase. Now I have an option. I can say to myself, I'm not going to let her know it was out here. Or I could practice what I preach. And if I had done the former, I obviously would not be using this for an illustration. So I called her. I said, hi, honey. I found my briefcase. And I said to her, I was wrong. I should not have talked to you the way I did. I did not say it was easy to say I was wrong. I said it's right to say I was wrong. In fact, some of you have not said those words in a long, long, long time. Let's just do a dry run, okay? Let's just say it out loud together. I was wrong. See, some of you had trouble even on a dry run. Accepting responsibility. Again, Luke chapter 15, verse 21, the prodigal said to his father, I have sinned against heaven and against you. 1 John chapter 1, verse 9, if we confess our sins, God is faithful and just to forgive us our sins. It's acknowledging and agreeing with God and with our spouse that what we did was wrong. Third apology language, making restitution, or offering to make restitution. What can I do to make this right? In the personal relationship, we're simply offering to make things right. Now, I know you guys would never do this, but let's say that you forget your anniversary. No card, no flowers, no dinner, no nothing. And so you're sitting there at night, and you look up, and she's crying. And you say, honey, what's wrong? And she said, I can't believe you don't know what's wrong. And then it dawns on you. I doubt that I'm sorry is going to hack it. But chances are, if you say to her, honey, what could I do to make this up to you? I know we can't do anything today. It's gone. But what can I do to make this up to you? And chances are she'll have an idea. Biblical example of this is Zacchaeus. Remember what Zacchaeus said in Luke chapter 19 and verse 8? If I have cheated anyone, I'm going to pay them back four times what I took from them. And when you offer to make restitution, for some people, this is what they're actually waiting for, to know that you are sincere, is because you're offering to make restitution. A fourth language of apology is genuinely repenting. Acts chapter 2, verse 38, Peter is preaching and he says, repent and be baptized, every one of you, in the name of Jesus Christ for the forgiveness of sins. Repentance is a part of the whole apology confession process. So this is saying to your spouse, I know I did this last week, and here I've done it again. I don't want to keep doing this. Can you help me? Can we talk about this? Can we come up with a plan where I won't do this again? Because I don't like this about me. I don't want this to be a part of our relationship. I don't want to continue doing this. It's expressing the desire to change. I was sharing this when we were writing the book with a couple in my office, and the lady said, oh, I can give you a perfect example of that in our own marriage. She said, several years ago, our baby was about 2 years old, and my husband, who is not typically an angry man, lost his temper with our two-year-old, and he picked up the two-year-old and started shaking our baby. And when he did, I grabbed the baby and said, don't you treat our baby like that. And I ran into the bedroom just bawling with my baby. And she said, it was about 20 minutes later, he came in and said to me, honey, I am so sorry. I cannot believe I did that. I don't ever want to do that again. Can we talk? Can you help me? I don't ever want to lose my temper like that again. And she said, we sat there and talked and came up with a very simple plan that if he ever saw himself about to lose it with our child, he would simply say to me, honey, I've got to take a walk. Will you take over? I'm getting hot. She said, that was 7 years ago. He has never done anything like that since then. She said, he's taken a few walks through the years, but he's never done that again. You see, he expressed the desire to change. They got a plan, and he followed the plan, and he never did it again. And she said, I forgave him because I really believe that he was sincere, and he really did want to never do that again. Number five is requesting forgiveness. Can you find it in your heart to forgive me? David did this in Psalm 51, verse 2. Listen to what he said to God. Blot out my transgressions, wash away all my iniquity, and cleanse me from my sin. Three different ways he asked God to forgive him, but he's requesting forgiveness. Now, some of you have never even thought of this because your mother never taught you this one at all, to actually say, will you forgive me? And consequently, you probably have never said those words. It was very interesting when Dr. Thomas and I were writing this book together. She shared this concept with her mother. And her mother said, oh, I can give you a perfect example of that last one. She said, I have a friend at work. We've been work colleagues for 15 years. And she said, I consider us to be good friends. And she said, I noticed that my friend was rather cold toward me. And so I said to her one day at a break time, is everything all right between us? And she said, my friend said to me, you know what I don't like about you? You don't ever apologize. And she said, what do you mean? And she said, you remember the other day when you did da-da-da-da-da-da? And she said, yes, I remember that, but I told you I was sorry. And she said, I know, but you never asked me to forgive you. And her mother said, well, then let me ask you to forgive because I value our friendship. And she said, my friend said, sure, I'll forgive you. You see, it's not that she was having a hard time forgiving. It's in her mind, her mother had never asked for forgiveness. And that was her apology language. So what I'm suggesting is this, that each of us has a primary apology language. One of these five speaks more deeply to us emotionally than the others. Now, we would appreciate any of these.

0: typically say or do. Because probably what you're saying to others is what you really would like for them to say to you. So just look back on your apologies. What do you typically say when you apologize? And for some of you, I can guarantee you, it's simply, "I'm sorry." That's all you've ever said, because that's all your mother ever taught you. You never knew there was anything else to say.
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0: Now, second question. What hurts me most deeply about this situation? What hurts me most deeply? And if you say, "You know what really hurts me about this is that they won't admit that they're wrong," then you're identifying that your language is accepting responsibility. You're waiting to hear them say, "I was wrong. I should not have done that. It was my fault." So what hurts you most deeply? If you say, for example, "You know what really hurts me about this is that my spouse never offers to do anything. It's just like I'm supposed to forget it. They don't ever try to do anything to make it up to me. It's like I..." And they're telling you that their apology language is doing something to make restitution. Question number three. What could they say or do that would make it easier for me to forgive them? And your answer will tell you what your apology language is. So, what I'm suggesting is this. In a marriage, if you discuss this concept and each of you discover your own apology language and share it with each other, you make it easier for your spouse to forgive you, because now in their heart they can see that you are sincere because you're expressing your apology in their language. Now let's turn to the forgiveness side of all of this. I want to suggest to you that our model in forgiveness is God. Ephesians chapter 4 verse 32, "Be kind to one another, forgiving one another, just as in Christ God forgave us." We're to forgive each other in the same way that God forgives us. How does God forgive us? 1 John chapter 1 and verse 9, the verse I quoted earlier. "If we confess our sins, God is faithful and just to forgive us our sins and to cleanse us from all unrighteousness." What do we have to do to receive God's forgiveness? Confess. To use our word, apologize to God. Confess our wrong to God. And then God forgives us. That's the same pattern on the human level. They come and make an apology to you, and then you choose to forgive them. Now, what is forgiveness? Because I think we have a lot of fuzzy thoughts about what forgiveness is. There are three Hebrew words and four Greek words in the Old and New Testament that are translated forgiveness in English. The most common concept of those words are to pardon or to take away. So forgiveness is a godly response to an apology.

0: that our spouse or anyone else offers. It's choosing mercy and grace over justice. It's letting God be responsible for justice, and we're going to show mercy and grace to our spouse. Now, to help us remove some of the fuzziness of this, let me give you some statements on what forgiveness does not do. Because I think a lot of people condemn themselves and feel like they haven't forgiven, but there's some things that forgiveness does not do. First of all, forgiveness does not destroy our memory. You probably have heard people say, well, if you haven't forgotten it, you haven't forgiven it. That is not true. Everything that's ever happened to us in our lives is recorded in the brain. And from time to time, those memories come back. And you can forgive a person and still remember what they did. Secondly, forgiveness does not remove all of the painful emotions. When the memory comes back of what your spouse did, the pain comes back. What do you do with those memories and those emotions? You don't deny them. You don't say, oh, I shouldn't be thinking this. You take them to God and you say to God, Lord, you know what I'm remembering and you know what I'm feeling again, but I thank you that's forgiven. Now help me to do something good today. And you don't allow the memories of the past and the pain from the past to mess up today. Look, this is the only day we have. The best thing we can do with past failures is to let them be history. Yes, it happened. Yes, it hurt. It still hurts when you remember it, but it's forgiven. And now let's do something good with today. Third thing, forgiveness does not remove all the consequences of sin. Here's a husband who leaves his wife and children and is gone for 10 years. And then somewhere along the line, he encounters God and he repents and he returns and confesses to his wife and to his children. They can forgive him, but it doesn't bring back the 10 years that was lost. You see, forgiveness never removes all the consequences of sin. Number four, forgiveness does not rebuild trust. I've had people say to me, well, you know, Dr. Chapman, I told my spouse that I've forgiven them, but I have to be honest with you, I don't trust them. And they're feeling guilty because they don't trust them. Well, forgiveness does not automatically restore trust. How did you lose trust? You lost trust because they were untrustworthy. How do you regain trust? By them being trustworthy. Certainly trust can be reborn, but forgiveness alone does not restore trust automatically. And number five, forgiveness does not always result in reconciliation. Sometimes there's unfaithfulness in a marriage, there's divorce in a marriage, and one of them remarries someone else. Well, even if there's confession and even if there's forgiveness, it's not going to reconcile that relationship. It does sometimes, and many times, open the door to reconciliation, but it doesn't always equal reconciliation. Having said that, I want to ask the question, what if the person does not speak your apology language? They apologize, but they don't speak what the language that touches your heart. Well, by nature, we're going to question their sincerity. But by faith, I hope you're going to choose to forgive them. And I hope now that you understand that there's more than one way to apologize, that when your spouse does apologize to you, even if they're not speaking your language, I hope you're going to say in your heart, you know, that's what his mother taught him, and he's doing all he knows to do, and I'm going to forgive him. We're called upon to forgive. Now, what if your spouse does not apologize? This is a question often raised when we talk about confession, apology, and forgiveness. What if they don't apologize? What if they just act like it's all right, or they deny that they did wrong? Well, let me give you the biblical pattern, and I just have time to outline it for you. Number one, we lovingly confront them. We go to them in a loving way, and we say to them, you know, I share this with you because I value our relationship, and I hope you understand what I'm trying to say, and we lay it on the table. how we feel about what they've done and how deeply it's hurt us, we lovingly confront them. And in Matthew chapter 18, Jesus said, you confront them once, you confront them twice, you confront them three times. You don't give up on the first time, and you're hoping that you can be reconciled to them. You're hoping that they will acknowledge and apologize and you can forgive them. Number two, if they don't apologize, what Jesus said in Matthew was, you treat them as a pagan. He didn't say you forgive them anyway. He said you treat them as a pagan. And then in 1 Peter chapter 2, you have the example of Jesus releasing the people to God. Listen to what Peter said about Jesus. When they reviled him, he did not revile in return. Now listen to this. He, Jesus, committed himself to the one who judges righteously. He released the person to God. God is the judge. God is both just and God is both loving, and God can take care of your spouse who is unrepentant. You don't spend your lifetime trying to take revenge on them. You release the person to God. Number three, we pray for them and stand ready to forgive them. If Jesus said you treat them as a pagan, what do? For pagans? You pray for pagans. You want to see them converted. And so you pray for your spouse who is unwilling to deal with their failure. And then number four, and this is the ultimate in Christian response to a spouse that's not repentant, we return good for evil. Romans chapter 12, Jesus said, do not take revenge. On the contrary, if your enemy is hungry, feed him. If he's thirsty, give him something to drink. Do not be overcome by evil, but overcome evil with good. Whew. You're never going to hear that outside the Christian framework. You return good for evil. And many, many times when we do this, we find that that person will come to a place of repentance. And when they do, God forgives them. And when we do, we forgive them. And we can go on at that point. Now, what I'm saying is this. Every single one of us here today has failed and will fail our spouse. You don't have to be perfect to have a good marriage, but you do have to deal effectively with your failures.
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2: That is great stuff, John, and I really appreciated Gary's final points there on how to deal with someone who refuses to apologize, and if that's your spouse, that can be a very difficult situation. 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
1: 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I'm John Fuller, inviting you back as we once again help you and your family thrive in Christ.
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3: 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I'm Randy Atkinson with The Rock 98.5 local news update. Real tragedy in Melville. 55-year-old man has been charged with attempted murder after two RCMP officers seriously injured in a shooting while responding to the report of an assault. The investigation determined an altercation occurred between two individuals front yard of a home. Police say an adult man threatened and assaulted another individual who did not report any physical injuries. Officers responded to the incident. That happened about 9:30 in the evening, and they were shot upon arriving at the residence. Now, there was a standoff as the man, Marcus Dodge, who's 55, didn't come out of the home until about 2 in the morning. He's charged with 2 counts of attempted murder, 2 counts of aggravated assault, 2 counts of discharge of firearm with intent, 2 counts of pointing a firearm, 1 count of unlawful possession of a firearm. In relation to the initial altercation, he's also got a charge there as well. Dodge is scheduled to appear in Yorkton Court this morning at 9:30. The injured officers remain in hospital, said to be in stable but serious condition, and potentially life-altering injuries as well. Questions and concerns are mounting among residents of parts of Yorkton as a proposal to establish recovery homes in 2 neighborhood locations remains in its early stages. Poundmaker Lodge Treatment Center has confirmed it's purchased 2 properties in the city, one at 7 Driftwood Crescent, the other at 395 Riverview Road. And they're working with the Saskatchewan government under a 5-year agreement to provide recovery beds across the province. Developments have drawn attention by nearby residents, city fielding inquiries about zoning approvals and intended use of the homes. Facilities are not addiction treatment centers, but rather recovery homes for individuals who have already completed the formal treatment programs. Homes would provide structured, supervised housing, including round-the-clock support. Clients would typically stay for an extended period, potentially more than a year, to help them rebuild routines and reconnect with community supports such as employment and family. Yorkton locations expected to include small number of residents. Plans include separate spaces for men and women, though final details have not been confirmed. Well, with health cards set to expire at the end of this year, eHealth reminding Saskatchewan residents make sure their address, family information on file are up to date to ensure they receive their new health card stickers this fall. 2026 is a health card renewal year. Preparations well underway. eHealth will begin mailing out renewal stickers to anyone currently eligible for Saskatchewan health coverage starting mid-September. If your address or personal information has changed, health registries need to know that. Renewal stickers will extend current health card and service coverage until December 31st, 2029. You need to put them on the card as soon as you get them. If your health card expires, you could be billed for medical services. Time now for the Thorsness Appliance Sports Desk. 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Toronto Blue Jays started off a home set against the Houston Astros, fine style yesterday. Jays winning by a score of 4-2, 3-game set continuing in Toronto today. World Cup of Soccer continuing for Canada. They are on the pitch tomorrow against Switzerland. Two teams tied for the overall lead in their group. Canada, though, out front, they've got the tiebreaker, win or draw, and they will win the pool. What that means then, when they go to the round of 32, they will stay in BC and have another game in BC place. That's pretty big. Turning to rock weather, cloudy, 70% chance of getting some showers. Afternoon thunderstorm possible. Wind northeast 20, high 16. Cloudy, 60% chance of showers overnight, low 11. Wednesday, mix of sun and cloud, high 22. Thursday, mix of sun and cloud, high 23. Friday, sunny with a high of 23. Saturday, cloudy, high 22. On the roundup, Kenora, Camsack, Foam Lake, Saskatoon, Melville, 12. Esterhazy, Langeberg, Regina, 11. Fort Capel, Balcarres, Roblin, Russell, 10. Yorkton, cloudy sky, east wind, 8. Relative humidity at 97%. And the current temperature is 12 degrees. 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

0: Good morning, Rockers. Welcome to the Rock and Bake Breakfast on this Thursday, June 23rd. On today's show of Tell Me Something Good, we'll have Ron Caban from Yorkton Hyundai celebrating his 40 years in the automotive business. And last night, Randy, the clouds were just a-moving last night all around Theodore area. Not sure how it was in Yorkton, but power went out a few times, rain came down fast, and then the sun came out, and then it rained, and then nothing but storms all night long.
1: There you go. And pretty much the story of Saskatchewan.
0: Yeah, pretty much the story of the month, in a sense.
1: Of anything that's going on. Another 70% today.
0: Yeah.
1: Rain, 60 tonight. Moving out of it, hopefully, by Wednesday into the weekend.
0: Let's hope.
1: With mid-20s, low-20s, 22, 23. So that'll be a little bit better as we're at 12 degrees. Of course, the story here and lots of people talking about what took place yesterday.
0: Oh, yeah.
1: In Melville, 9:30 at night, a standoff in Melville with a man and police, and initially two officers who responded to what was an assault were shot and hit and had to be taken to Melville Hospital, ultimately to Regina.
0: Yeah.
1: Said to be in stable but serious condition right now, what is called life-altering injuries. So not sure exactly what that means, but I'm sure we're going to find out a lot more details. Other than the fact the man who pulled the trigger is going to be in court this morning, 9:30, answering to a host of charges. But boy, we're seeing more and more of it out in Quebec and Ontario.
0: Yeah.
1: There's been other places too. I forget, I saw a post of the amount of RCMP officers shot in the last few years. It's a staggering number. You know, used to be that was the respect, ultimate respect you had for the RCMP officers who, you know, uphold the law, and you got to have that. And people get out there and the crime element, and they're dealing with more of it than ever. But now we're shooting police, and boy, oh boy, oh boy, that's just absolutely tragic what took place in Melville. So our thoughts and prayers with everybody there, and certainly with the two RCMP officers shot, and hoping for a recovery for them. But we'll keep feeding you the information as we get it on a tragic situation in Melville, no question.

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A word of life today is from Isaiah chapter 40, verse 31. But those who hope in the Lord will renew their strength. They will soar on wings like eagles. They will run and not grow weary. They will walk and not be faint. Isaiah chapter 40, verse 31 is your word of life. The next song coming up is Who Am I? Casting Crowns, bringing you all the way back to 2004.

From the Rock Newsroom, good morning. I'm Randy Atkinson with a Rock 98.5 local news update. Man is facing 11 charges, including attempted murder, following a shooting in Melville. Left two RCMP officers with serious injuries. Police say 55-year-old Marcus Dodge of Melville have been charged with two counts of attempted murder, two counts of aggravated assault, two counts of discharging a firearm with intent, two counts of pointing a firearm, one count of unlawful possession of a firearm. Those charges related to both the shooting and the five-hour standoff Sunday night. Two officers shot when they were approaching the home of the incident. They were taken to hospital in Melville initially and then transferred to Regina. As of last night, police say they are in stable condition. However, their injuries are serious and said to be potentially life-altering in nature. 55-year-old Dodge also facing additional charges of assault with a weapon and uttering threats. Now, police did note a firearm was recovered in the home. Dodge himself will be in Yorkton court this morning. So about 9:35 Sunday night, Melville RCMP responded to the report of an assault at a home on 8th Avenue West. As officers approached the home, a gun was fired and the pair were hit. It's not believed the officers were able to return fire. Two Mounties were transported to hospital in Regina. Serious injuries. Armed suspect remained inside the home following the shooting. Wasn't until about 2 in the morning the suspect and another person exited the home. Suspect was arrested, taken into custody. The other person detained, questioned, but later released and cleared of any involvement. A new agreement between the province's online school and Saskatchewan Polytechnic is looking to get more students working towards a post-secondary education earlier. It's a new 5-year deal between Saskatchewan Distance Learning Center and Polytechnic School to align programs and help students complete prerequisites that may not have been offered in their home schools. With many skilled trades already facing a labor shortage that's expected to only get worse with an aging population that is retiring faster than workers can be replaced. The only way to get people into the workforce sooner and to help them with an estimated $60 billion worth of projects being built in Saskatchewan. It's important to get students involved and into that area. Meantime, promising to unlock Canada's full potential as an energy superpower. We've heard that from the Prime Minister for a bit. Federal government now is unveiling its new nuclear energy strategy, including it hopes to export more Canadian reactors and enable the construction of up to 10 new ones in Canada. 23-page strategy is structured around four pillars: enabling new builds, being a supplier and exporter of choice, expanding uranium production and nuclear fuel opportunities, and developing new nuclear innovations. Liberal government signaled earlier this year that the strategy would be coming, follows the release of its clean electricity strategy last month, which aims to double Canada's electricity grid by 2050. Time now for the Thor's Nisplied Sports Desk, serving the parkland for more than 7 decades with KitchenAid, Whirlpool, Maytag, the best from the appliance guys. Thor's Nisplied, 14 bets downtown Yorkton. Major League Baseball, Toronto beat Houston 4-2. Jays playing at home. Second game of the 3-game series today. World Cup Soccer, Canada, big game tomorrow up against Switzerland. Teams tied for the group lead. Canada has the tiebreaker, win or tie. And not only moving to the round of 32, but in that round, they'll get their next game in Vancouver as well if they win. By the way, the top 5 teams going into the World Cup are defending World Cup champs Argentina. They have Lionel Messi. Argentina scored 5 goals in their first 2 games. He scored them all. Spain is ranked number 2, France 3, England 4, and Portugal 5. Top 5 teams ranking world men's soccer. CFL Thursday, Winnipeg is hosting Edmonton. Next night, Friday, Riders in action hosting Toronto. Saskatchewan and Edmonton right now. The only 2 unbeaten teams in the league at 2-0. Turning to rock weather, cloudy. 70% chance of getting rain. Afternoon thunderstorm. It's almost a repeat every day of the forecast. Wind northeast 20. That's a little lighter. High 16. Cloudy.
60% chance of showers overnight, low 11. Mix of sun and cloud Wednesday, high 22. Mix of sun and cloud Thursday with a high of 23. Friday, sunny, high 23. And Saturday, cloudy and a high of 22. On the roundup, Regina, Saskatoon, Melville, Kenora, Kamsack, Foam Lake 12, Esterhazy, Langeberg, Fort Capel, Balcarres, Roblin, Russell 11. Yorkton, cloudy sky, wind calm, relative humidity 96%. Current temperature is 12 degrees. 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

0: The song that addresses the human struggle of feeling overwhelmed, weak, and ready to break before shifting focus to the stabilizing power of God's love. That is Stand with Britt Nicole on The Rock 98.5. Coming up next on the show, we'll have When I Saw the Light with Tyler Philip Ratcliffe. It's 6:40. 7:40 in Manitoba. We have a rockin' online auction that we have going on right now.
1: Yeah, it just got going not long ago.
0: Yeah.
1: I don't know, a few days ago.
0: Well, yeah, on Friday it started, and about three and a half days left on it.
1: Right. Oh, okay.
0: And you head over to our website to find it, therock985.ca, and it'll show up right there on our website. A rockin' online auction and some of the prizes we have.
1: Well, you're going to see that, but also you can get registered, right?
0: Yeah, that's right.
1: And then when you do that, you kind of then can figure out, you know, how you want to bid, what's your high bid. I'm only going to go to $200. That's my max.
0: That's your budget.
1: It'll tell you that.
0: For sure.
1: But it'll keep raising it automatically. So it's kind of interesting, kind of fun to watch this play out. How many items do we know?
0: Oh, probably about over,
1: maybe
0: about 15, 20
1: Yeah, 15 items.
0: Yep.
1: A lot of gift cards.
0: Yeah.
1: And a lot of gift cards for restaurants and food.
0: For sure.
1: But also businesses, too. I think McMunn and Yates might have one.
0: Yeah, McMunn has two. They have a $500 one and they have a $200 one.
1: There you are. And that goes a long way to helping out doing whatever you want to do. Sometimes, you know, you get an item from a place, and it's one item. But if you do the gift card at a place like McMunn or something like that, you can use that in a number of different ways.
0: Oh, yeah.
1: Not just furniture. Maybe you're building something, whatever the case. So, yeah. Give it a look and see. Is there an item there that catches your eye? Get yourself registered and then get in on the bidding. Usually, almost always, big savings.
0: Oh, for sure.
1: Big savings that you'll get on this, too. So
0: yeah.
1: Join the fun.

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1: The Yorkton Public Library is proud to support secondary school students by providing a dedicated study space in the library held 9 a.m. till 5 p.m. till tomorrow. 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
3: Hello, this is Yorkton MLA David Chan, and I'm proud to represent you as we work together for a Saskatchewan that is strong, safe, and secure. 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
4: But let's say that you forget your anniversary. 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And then it dawns on you. I doubt that I'm sorry is going to hack it. But chances are if you say to her, honey, what could I do to make this up to you? I know we can't do anything today, it's gone. But what can I do to make this up to you? Chances are she'll have an idea.
5: Hear more from Dr. Chapman about apologizing well at familyminute.org. For solid

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0: The Way, John Reddick on the Rock, 98.5, making a difference. It is 6:50, 7:50 in Manitoba. Coming up next, we'll have Joy Remains with Naomi Faith. But kind of just want to talk a little bit about the shooting that happened in Melville yesterday. A couple police officers were shot.
1: You know, it used to be it was extremely rare.
0: Yeah.
1: Where we would find RCMP shot, killed, whatever the case may be. We see more and more of that. Not just in our country, the United States.
0: Everywhere.
1: Inundated with it, and it's everywhere. And it seems like a loss of respect that, in some regard, that we have for not just one another, but for RCMP. I always feel respect.

0: Connected, you know, you could always count on the RCMP sort of thing, and yep. highly regarded the RCMP musical ride, that Red Surge, is just stunning with our RCMP, and it's stunning to see what's happening here. And in a community like Millville, where two RCMP officers just responding to an assault call, that's what it was, not really thinking this is going to be anything, you know, too crazy. 9:30 at night, right?
1: Dusk. Yeah, exactly.
0: And a couple neighbors not getting along, pushing, shoving, apparently. And so that was the call for the assault. And then they get there and they are shot as they approach the home, taken to Melville Hospital, ultimately to Regina. But they're just, boy, oh boy, a 55-year-old guy. And it's hard to say what the circumstances are with this. But just like, wow. Shooting police officers used to be a thing, you know, and you'd see things even in movies. You don't kill police.
1: No.
0: You know, that gets you into even bigger trouble.
1: That's the worst case. Possible. Yeah, exactly.
0: And so I feel for all officers out there, you know, brother-in-law was a firefighter in Yorkton. He's now in Saskatoon. But we always used to say that when he had a night of nothing going on, that was a good night.
1: Yeah.
0: Because if something's going on, it means they're answering a fire and how dangerous that can be. Well, look at the dangers associated with policing now.
1: Yeah.
0: And you get called out. Every call could be a potential big-time situation. You just never know. Even in a place like Melville,
1: exactly.
0: Yorkton, it doesn't matter. It is everywhere. We're all inundated with it. So let's be kind to one another. Let's be kind to everyone, the RCMP, and let them know that we're behind them in everything they do. The officers are in hospital in Regina, said to be in stable but serious condition.
1: Yeah.
0: So, thankfully, looks like recovery. Will it be full? Well, only time will tell. Same way the investigation, only time will tell to go, what is the motive behind this? Like, what causes somebody to
1: especially in a small town.
0: Yeah, like
1: a small town like Melville. You see him when you Yorkton Melville had the hockey series.
0: Safe living.
1: You see him there. They're in the community, right? They're like family to everyone in a sense, in a small community like that.
0: I talked to a woman yesterday and they relocated to Yorkton. Husband got a job, but she said one of the reasons they came to Yorkton was that very fact. Quiet, safe, right? Not a big city kind of thing. So it's everywhere now, folks, unfortunately. And just our prayers going out to everyone there. And for the RCMP, we're behind you 100% in everything you do.

0: Graduation is a time to say goodbye to yesterday and a time to greet tomorrow with courage. A time for loving hearts to gather and a time to celebrate all that you are and all that you may become.
1: Christ the Teacher Catholic School Division and The Rock wish the graduates of Dream Builders High School all the best in their future endeavors.

0: Once again, rockers, it's time to get registered for the Legacy Co-op Stop the Pump. Now's your chance to call me up and get registered to potentially be our big winner.
1: Big winner indeed. We're talking liters.
0: That's correct, yeah.
1: Liters of gas.
0: Oh, yeah, definitely, especially when everything is so expensive.
1: It's fun to play.
0: Yeah.
1: Hey, that they get that opportunity. Do you want to go for it? Do you want that next one? Are you okay with what you got?
0: It's like a deal or no deal.
1: Are you going to stay at 100? Could you get to 150? Hey, it's like our own little game show here,
0: exactly,
1: folks. And you can take part simply by
0: calling us up every time that we make the announcement here.
1: Sure.
0: So the phone number is 306-783-5160. You'll have this whole song to call me up and get your name into the draw barrel to win.

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1: From The Rock Newsroom, good morning. I'm Randy Atkinson with The Rock 98.5 local news update. Real tragedy taking place in Melville to Saskatchewan. RCMP officers now in hospital after being shot in an armed standoff Sunday night. The incident unfolded about 9:30 in the evening, a home on 8th Avenue West in Melville. Two officers shot by a man inside the house as they arrived on the scene. They were taken to hospital initially in Melville, then to Regina. Serious injuries, now listed in stable condition. Suspect, who was allegedly armed inside the home, then barricaded himself inside the home until 2 o'clock Monday morning. At that point, police said the suspect and another occupant came out of the home. Suspect arrested, remaining in custody, second person detained, but was released shortly afterwards. Police say 55-year-old Marcus Dodge of Melville has since been charged with 11 offenses. Police have not released any additional details about the officers and their condition or the nature of their injuries, citing privacy concerns at this time. In the meantime, for Dodge himself, he'll make his first court appearance in Yorkton this morning at 9:30. Questions and concerns mounting among residents, parts of Yorkton, as a proposal to establish recovery homes in two neighborhood locations remain in its early stages. Poundmakers Lodge Treatment Centers has confirmed it has purchased two properties in the city, one at 7 Driftwood Crescent, another at 395 Riverview. That's the old home of The Rock. And right now, they say they're working with the Saskatchewan government under a 5-year agreement to provide recovery beds across Saskatchewan. Developments, though, have drawn attention of nearby residents, with the city fielding inquiries about zoning approvals and the intended use of the homes. Now, the facilities are saying they're not addiction treatment centers, but rather recovery homes for individuals who have already completed formal treatment programs. Homes would provide structured, supervised housing, including round-the-clock support. Clients would typically stay for an extended period, potentially more than a year, to help them rebuild routines and reconnect with community supports like employment and family. Yorkton locations expected to include small number of residents. Plans include separate spaces for men and women, although final details as of yet have not been confirmed. Global mining giant BHP says the second phase of its Jansen potash mine expected to cost 40% more than previously expected. Australia-based company says it now estimates the price tag almost $7 billion, up from $5 billion it had anticipated when it approved the project back in 2023. BHP is expecting first production in late 2031, later than the original expected startup of 2029. Said the 2-year extension announced in August last year has allowed the mining company to review its cost and schedule estimates. BHP says estimated cost first phase Saskatchewan's Jansen mine is now $8.4 billion. BHP said once Jansen Stage 2 ramps up, it expects to have the lowest unit cost among Canadian miners of potash, high demand mineral used as fertilizer and other products. At the end of May, Jansen Stage 2, 16% complete, engineering 83% complete. 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You need appliances, Maytag, Whirlpool, KitchenAid. From the appliance guys, Thorsness Appliance, 14 Betts, downtown Yorkton. And sports, Major League Baseball, Toronto Blue Jays beat Houston 4-2, opening game of a 3-game series in Toronto. World Cup of Soccer Wednesday, Canada will get going, playing their last game of the group stage as they take on Switzerland. Both teams tied for the lead. Canada's got the tiebreaker. They win, they'll move into the round of 32 and have another game they could play at BC Place. Meantime, CFL Riders will play on Friday when they host Toronto. Argos will come in with a record of 1-1, Riders 2-0. Turning to Rock weather, cloudy today, 70% chance of some afternoon thunderstorms, wind northeast 20, high 16. Cloudy tonight, 60% chance of showers, low 11. Wednesday, mix of sun and cloud, high 22. Thursday, mix of sun and cloud, high 23. Friday, sunny, high 23. Saturday, cloudy, and high 22. On the roundup, Regina, Saskatoon, Melville, Kenora, Kamsack, Foam Lake 12. Esther Hazy, Langeberg, Fort Capel, Balcaris, Roblin, Russell 11. More rain again last night, and we're expecting more today. Current conditions, cloudy in Yorkton. Wind calm, relative humidity 96%. Temperature is 12 degrees. 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

The Lord our God, Christian Stanfill on The Rock 98.5. It's 7:10, 8:10 in Manitoba. Coming up next on the show, we'll have Moments That Motivate. And then just before that, No Smoke with Emerson Day. It is time for the Word of the Life today. Word of Life today. And it's from Isaiah chapter 40, verse 31. But those who hope in the Lord will renew their strength. They will soar on wings like eagles. They will run and not grow weary. They will walk and not be faint. Isaiah chapter 40, verse 31 is your Word of Life.

0: No Smoke Emerson Day on The Rock 98.5, making a difference. It's 8:15 in Manitoba. It is now time for pun
1: of this day.
0: Ooh, changed it up a bit.
1: There you are.
0: All right.
1: Curve. See if you can knock it out of the park, buddy.
0: Oh, well, we'll try. Yeah. So last night, in lieu of all the rain that we had, funnel clouds in the area. Yeah. I'm not sure how it was in Yorkton and stuff, but in Theodore, there were some funnel clouds around the Sheho area last night, and storm chasers were out and about doing their thing.
1: Sure.
0: So, Randy, when does it rain brains?
1: When does it rain brains?
0: Yeah.
1: When?
0: During brainstorms.
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3: For years, I've enjoyed driving through the valleys of California while admiring the beauty of the almond orchards, especially the almond blossoms in springtime. But long before I saw the orchards, I loved eating almonds in my favorite candy bar. Just one bite of an almond joy, and you understand why the word joy is part of the name. I was flying into California for a concert, and some friends, Gary and Kathy Oosterkamp, picked me up at the airport. Now, the Oosterkamps are almond growers, and I love asking them about their orchard and learning about how equipment and harvesting has drastically changed over the years. We discuss nutrients and pruning and how their water supply comes from the snow-capped mountains in California. They took me to the orchard to watch the machinery in action, and my favorite machine, hands down, was the tree shaker. It had an arm that embraces the tree trunk, and in 3 to 5 seconds, it shakes the tree, causing all the almonds to drop to the ground. If I had owned one of these as a young boy, trust me, I would have been in a lot of trouble. But after watching their process, one thing I realized is the correlation of a healthy almond tree and a healthy spiritual life. The tree needs to be fed, and we need nourishment from God's word. The tree needs plenty of water, and we need living water. The tree needs to be pruned, and so do we. So if you feel like you're being shaken and pruned right now, be patient. God is not finished. You are about to yield a great harvest for the kingdom.
2: To learn more about humorist, speaker, and storyteller Tim Lovelace, or to find out when Tim will be in your area, go to timlovelace.com and be sure to follow Tim on social media.
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Known for balancing life as a full-time dirt farmer and a worship leader in Elmville, Ontario, that was Luke Langman with After All on The Rock 98.5. Got a little Jason Castro, Rise to You on The Rock 98.5 coming to you.

0: Rise to you, Jason Castro, 725, 825 in Manitoba. And we got a little event going on here happening in the Yorkton area.
1: Well, right in the city, 139 Dominion Avenue. People go, where is it?
0: Where's that? Yeah.
1: It's Bruno's place. Today, excellent time spent with some friends, with God, and live music. So, on the menu, going to feed you? Yeah, quesada. Oh, there's your Mexican.
0: Ooh, beer. That'd be good.
1: Now, I'll tell you what, sombreros, optional. 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So that's on starting at 5 o'clock tonight. Take advantage, Bruno's Place, always doing great things in the city of Yorkton.
2: Hey graduates, Mary Erin Keenly here, sending a huge shout out to the Sacred Heart and Yorkton Regional graduating class. You did it. 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On behalf of City Council and the whole Yorkton community, we're proud of you, and we're excited for what's next. Whether you're off to school, work, travel, or you're just figuring it out, go chase those dreams. You've got this. Congrats.
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0: Welcome back, Rockers, on this wonderful Tuesday. It's time to look back at today's history with
1: day
0: on this day.
1: In history
0: with
1: today.
0: On this day.
1: Here we go.
0: In 1868, three American inventors were granted a patent for the first typewriter.
1: Really?
0: The concept, yep. Concept was revolutionary, and within a few years, a typewriter and its efficient QWERTY, that's Q-W-E-R-T-Y, keyboard, had become an indispensable office tool and a fixture in the literature world.
1: Olivetti Underwood, the typewriter. You know, when I first started radio, we had just typewriters where you had to kind of hit the key pretty hard to get it to go.
0: And you had that one that stuck.
1: Then we upgraded to electric.
0: Okay.
1: So when I went to hit the R, it would go... I'm like, whoa, too many R's.
0: Wow.
1: Needless to say, tech has come a long way since then. The typewriter. You know who's a big collector of typewriters?
0: Who's that?
1: Tom Hanks.
0: Oh, yeah.
1: He collects them, and he gives them to people who write them and go, I'm a typewriter fan. Well, here's a typewriter for you. Isn't that cool?
0: Yeah. On this day in 2016, the UK voted in a referendum to withdraw from the European Union. 51.9% supporting Britain's exit and 48.1% opposing the move.
1: Yeah, I didn't really follow it to understand everything involved in that.
0: Well, Brexit,
1: people who said shouldn't have done it, people who said they're glad they did it. So I don't really know.
0: Yeah. On this day in 1992, mafia boss John Gotti, nicknamed Teflon Don, after escaping the unscathed from several trials during the 1980s, is sentenced to life in prison after being found guilty on 14 accounts of conspiracy to commit murder and racketeering.
1: Yeah, I mean, he's a mob boss.
0: Yeah.
1: These are not nice people.
0: Yeah.
1: He may look good. He dresses well and everything else, and he might throw you a $100 bill. Hey, kid, go have some fun.
0: Yeah.
1: But he's a mobster.
0: Oh, yeah.
1: He got what he deserved.
0: On this day, 1989, Tim Burton's noir spin on the well-known story of the DC Comics hero Batman is finally released in theaters.
1: Tim Burton's version. Yeah. First of all, I don't know the one with Jack Nicholson's in there. I think he plays the Joker. And I think that's the first one Tim Burton.
0: Yeah, maybe.
1: Yeah, and it was a kickoff of Batman again.
0: Yeah.
1: Anytime you got Jack Nicholson in a movie, it's probably going to do well.
0: Oh, for sure.
1: Doesn't matter what character.
0: On this day in 2005, the San Antonio Spurs beat defending champion Detroit Pistons 81-74 in Game 7 for the club's third title. Tim Duncan won his third MVP award.
1: He was there for the finals this year, too. Looks a little different. Let his hair grow long and it's gray. He became a hippie.
0: Yeah. And that was on this day on the Rock.
1: All right.
0: 98.5.
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1: 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I'm Randy Atkinson with a Rock 98.5 local news update. 55-year-old Melville man has been charged with attempted murder after two RCMP officers seriously injured in a shooting while they were responding to the report of assault. Investigation determined an altercation between two neighbors in the front yard of a home. Police said an adult man threatened and assaulted the other individual who wasn't injured. Officers responded to the incident and assault, and they were shot upon arriving at the residence. As a result of the investigation, Marcus Dodge, 55, of Melville, charged with two counts of attempted murder, two counts of aggravated assault, two counts of discharging a firearm with intent, two counts of pointing a firearm, and one count of unlawful possession of a firearm. In relation to the initial altercation, Dodge is also charged with a count of uttering a threat and one count of assault with a weapon. He'll appear in Yorkton court this morning at 9:30. Now, two Mounties had to be transported to hospital in Regina, serious injuries described at serious, but they are stable. Armed suspect remained inside the home following the shooting. It wasn't until 2 in the morning that the suspect and another person came out of the home. Suspect arrested, taken into custody. Other person detained, but later released and cleared of any involvement. The RCMP right now, serious conditions, they say potentially life-altering injuries. It's not good. Meantime, new agreement between the province's online school and Saskatchewan Polytechnic is looking to get more students working towards a post-secondary education and get them started earlier. New five-year deal between the Saskatchewan Distance Learning Center and Polytechnic School will align programs and help students complete prerequisites that may not have been offered at their home school. They're saying they need more people into the skilled trades as the workforce. Well, they're going to see about $60 billion worth of projects just here in Saskatchewan. Hey, how's your health card? Better check it. Well, not yet. Health cards, though, set to expire at the end of this year. eHealth reminding Saskatchewan residents to make sure their address and family information on file are up to date to ensure they receive their new health card stickers this fall. 2026, a health card renewal year. Now, eHealth will begin mailing out renewal stickers to anyone currently eligible for Saskatchewan coverage. That'll start mid-September. If your address or your personal information has changed, Health registry needs to know that. Now, the renewal stickers, put those on as soon as you get it to your card. It'll be good till December 31st, 2029. Now, if your health card expires, well, you could be billed for medical services. Time now for the Thorsness Spline Sports Desk, serving the Parkland for more than 70 years with Whirlpool, Maytag, KitchenAid. 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Toronto Blue Jays starting a home series against the Houston Astros yesterday, pulled out a 4-2 victory. Three-game series continuing at Rogers Centre today. Canada, Switzerland gearing up for their big encounter. You know what? All the years of men's soccer, they've only ever played once. Canada won that one, 3-1. Switzerland is ranked in the top 20. They're a pretty good soccer team. Canada will have their hands full tomorrow. They are tied for the lead with Switzerland in their group. If they win, they'll stay in Vancouver for a round of 32 game. That's pretty important for Canada. Meantime, CFL, another week of play starting Thursday. Edmonton at Winnipeg. Friday, Argos will be in Regina to play the Riders. Saturday, Calgary, BC. The weekend, Sunday, Ottawa will be at Montreal. Rock weather, cloudy day today, 70% chance of showers. There's an afternoon thunderstorm possibility. Wind northeast 20, high 16. Tonight, cloudy, 60% chance of showers, low 11. Wednesday, mix of sun and cloud, high 22. Thursday, mix of sun and cloud, high 23. Friday, sunny with a high of 23. Saturday, cloudy, high 22. On the roundup, Kenora, Kamsack, Esther, Hazy, Langeberg, Fort Capel, Balcarres, Roblin, Russell, Regina, Melville, 12, Foam Lake, Saskatoon, 13. Yorkton, cloudy sky, wind calm, relative humidity, 96%. Current temperature is 12. 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I'm Randy Atkinson.

Come Jesus Come, CC Winans on the Rock 98.5. Coming up next, we'll have Gonna Be All Right with a little Matt Maher. But just want to talk about the Toronto Blue Jays. They defeated the Houston Astros 4-2 last night at the Rogers Center. Using a balanced recipe of timely power, small ball, and shutdown bullpen work to pull off their fifth win in just six games. With the victory, the Jays are finally at 500 with a final or the score of 39-39. Not a score. I can't even think right now. Gonna be all right, Matt Maher on the Rock 98.5.

0: While traveling in India a few years ago, we stopped our Jeep for a midday pause. Withering in the heat, my companions and I found shade in a small forest under a cooling canopy of heart-shaped leaves. Many of the trees were several feet in diameter. Some were smaller and linked to others, their trunks bending and twisting like dancers turned to stone. As I enthused over the forest, Ernest, our driver, corrected me. "No, Kathleen," he said, "this is just one tree." The banyan is called the mother tree, and it's one of the most unique trees in the world. When mature, it thrusts out roots from every branch, a network of what looks like ropes cascading straight downward beneath them. The root ropes, Ernest explained, push themselves deeply into the soil, breaking even massive stones. Then the part above the earth thickens into a trunk, grows branches and leaves, and eventually pushes out more roots, and the cycle continues. 700 years before I stood there, that forest had been a single tree, now replaced by its grand roots, massive trees themselves, and over all was that beautiful lacy green canopy. That scorching day in India, I found something I wasn't looking for, a vivid metaphor. Rooted in God and growing from the strong branch of Jesus Christ, the Christian faith offers shelter from life's sweltering climate. It supports and provides sustenance. And in spite of stony obstacles, true faith keeps producing newness, willingly offering its strength to the next generation. Lord, make me a banyan. For Simple Words, I'm Kathleen Gibson, online at kathleengibson.ca.
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6: Good morning, Rockers. 7:50, 8:50 in Manitoba. My name is Brian Settler. You're listening to The Rockin' Big Breakfast with Brian and Randy on this wonderful June 23rd. It's a Tuesday. And today is National Hydration Day. So the human body contains more than 60% water. Maintaining that balance while training is a challenge. And doing it during the summer months is a practice that must be consistent. Becoming overheated or dehydrated can lead to heat stroke and possibly death. You can help prevent dehydration by being hydrated before a workout even begins. This essential step goes a long way to more effective workout. If you are underhydrated before you start, maintaining or catching up on hydration becomes difficult once the sweating starts. Drink plenty of fluids throughout the training as well. Fluids can include sports drinks and contain electrolytes, magnesium, calcium, sodium, and potassium to replenish the essential minerals the body loses through perspiration. The games get intense under the hot summer sun, and on June 23rd, today's date, it is National Hydration Day, reminds us to replace fluids lost in the heat of the battle. Got a little priority, Lindy, coming your way on The Rock 98.5.

0: Priority Lindy on The Rock 98.5. My name is Brian Sedley. You're listening to The Rock and Big Breakfast with Brian and Randy, 7:55, 8:55 in Manitoba. And it's time for the birthdays of today.
1: Yeah, I know. A little late. Had a little meeting here with a couple guys who are trying to organize the Provincial High School Curling.
0: Oh,
1: it's coming to Yorkton next March. No, long ways away. Kind of had a little meeting to discuss some things. Couldn't do birthdays. So let's get at it.
0: Let's do it. All right. His last name means frost in Czech. Acoustic guitarist and singer whose 2002 single The Remedy propelled him to fame. Released his third album We Sing, We Dance, We Steal Things in 2008 and released the album's first single titled I'm Yours.
1: Don't know.
0: No. Jason Mraz. He's 49.
1: All right, country guy.
0: Yeah. Country pop. He was a musician in a band for Santana and Jerry Garcia.
1: Oh, boy.
0: Okay. Television show host who became known as a supportive judge on American Idol and the executive producer of MTV's America's Best Dance Group.
1: Really? Who's that?
0: Randy Jackson.
1: He played with Santana?
0: Yeah.
1: Holy cow. Did not know that.
0: Right? He probably just filled in for a few times or did
1: some of that. You know. They have a lot of percussion in Santana. Maybe he was one of them bongo players.
0: Yeah.
1: Who knows? So I did not know he had
0: 70 years old today for Randy Jackson. All right.
1: You know, he was on that first show, right?
0: Yeah.
1: I'm a McCowell and that. He was on the first one.
0: On the first
1: one. A lot of people really didn't know much about him. Now we're finding out more. Played with Santana. He was a great musician. People didn't really know who he was.
0: No.
1: When he came on, but Randy Jackson was a big-time talent, no doubt.
0: Yeah.
1: Yeah.
0: Actress who won Academy Awards for her roles in the 1996 film Fargo and the 2017 film Three Billboards Outside Ebbing, Missouri.
1: Yeah.
0: Also won a Tony Award for her performance in Good People in 2011. And also she was an almost famous Burn After Reading and the Transformer Dark of the Moon.
1: Big movies. Give me her first name.
0: Frances.
1: McDormand.
0: There it is. 69 today.
1: Yeah, she's good.
0: Oh,
1: she finished a great film. That accent she had on that movie, Fargo.
0: Fargo.
1: Hell yeah. It's just like, man, it was hilarious.
0: I used to be able to do a good one there.
1: Yeah, the Minnesotans. There you go.
0: Oh, yeah. Going to go get a double-double. Yep.
1: That's it.
0: Yeah, that's a Canadian one but it kind of sounded like it.
1: Yeah.
0: This next one was born June 23rd, 1929, died May 15th, 2003, age of 73 years old. Studied acting at the Neighborhood Playhouse in New York under the legendary Lee Strasberg.
1: Oh, yeah.
0: She made acting appearances on Dr. Quinn, Medicine Woman, and was in Robert Duvall's Apostle.
1: Jane Seymour.
0: No.
1: Okay.
0: This is where the twist comes. On February 22nd, 1968, she was proposed to in front of a live audience in London, Ontario. This would be her third marriage. She married Johnny Cash about a week after being proposed
1: to. Johnny Cash.
0: There it is. That's a twist.
1: June Carter Cash?
0: Yeah, I tried to give you the hard questions
1: really?
0: There. Yeah, I would have gave you like some songs and stuff, but it would have just blew it out. You would have seen.
1: Yeah. Well, there you go.
0: Yeah, June Carter Cash.
1: Yeah.
0: All right, so from Rowota, Saskatchewan, this former NHL player played over 750 games with the Ottawa Senators, Washington Capitals, Toronto Maple Leafs, and the LA Kings, and recorded 332 points. Captured a silver medal at 2003 World Juniors and was selected 193rd overall by the Sens in the 2001 NHL draft, but was traded early in his career in the Peter Bondra deal. Now, Brooks Like.
1: Oh, Brooks Like, yep.
0: Yeah.
1: Yep. He's from where?
0: Wawota.
1: Yeah, Wawota. Yeah, I thought he was from around Langeberg. But yeah. Brooks Like, I know who that is.
0: I remember when he got traded to Toronto, he was on the 401 driving, and he seen someone pulled over on the side of the road. So it was a female. She didn't know how to change a tire, so he pulled in right behind her and changed her tire for right on the 401 just outside of Toronto.
1: That a boy.
0: That is scary to do, but that is Saskatchewan
1: helping
0: product.
1: Out,
0: Sasky
1: know.
0: Boy. Pure Sasky boy.
1: Brooks Like, a buddy of mine knows Benny Hebert.
0: Yeah.
1: It's his cousin.
0: Okay.
1: And Brooke Like and him are buddies. So Brooks Like would phone, and he'd get a hold of Benny and go, oh, you won the curling tournament. Yeah, how much did you win? $7,500. Oh, yeah? No, I get paid more than that a game.
0: Oh.
1: He'd just bug him about money.
0: Yeah, yeah.
1: How curling and hockey. But Brooks Like, he was a pretty good one.
0: That's correct. And that is it for the birthdays for today. If you have a birthday that you want us to celebrate for you and give some recognition to someone, just get a hold of me, Brian at therock985.ca. That's Brian with a Y, B-R-Y-N, no other way to spell it. Or get a hold of us on our Facebook or our Messenger page.
2: A little kid said, today in church, the pastor tried to drown someone and everybody clapped and took pictures. Kids in church. A Sunday school teacher was asked, if the people of Israel are Israelites and the people of Canaan are Canaanites, are the people of Hamburg hamburgers? Reminds me of the quote, going to church doesn't make you a Christian any more than going to McDonald's makes you a hamburger. And what makes us a Christian? Placing our faith in the redemptive work of Jesus through his death and resurrection. We're forgiven, followers of Jesus. This weekend, I'll celebrate with other imperfect believers. If the sermon goes too long, maybe a kid will say, Mommy, if we give him the money now, will he let us go?
3: This is Laugh Again with Phil Calloway. 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Laugh Again, truth bringing laughter to life.
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1: 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I'm Brian D. Atkinson with a Rock 98.5 local news update. Well, a man is facing 11 charges. Horrible event in Melville. This will include attempted murder following the shooting in the Rail City that left two RCMP officers with serious injuries. Police say that 55-year-old Marcus Dodge of Melville has been charged with two counts of attempted murder, two counts of aggravated assault, two counts of discharging a firearm with intent, two counts of pointing a firearm, and one count of unlawful possession of a gun. These charges related to both the shooting and the five-hour standoff Sunday night. Two officers shot when they approached the home answering an assault call. They were taken to hospital in Melville after being shot and then transferred to Regina. As of Monday night, police say the condition is stable but serious with potentially life-altering injuries. 55-year-old Dodge facing a couple other charges, too, for the threats with the assault. He is to appear in Yorkton court today at 9:30. So 9:35 Sunday night, Melville RCMP respond to the call of an assault. As they approach the home, the pair were hit with gunfire. It's not believed the officers were able to return fire. Two Mounties transported to hospital in Regina. Injuries described serious, not life-threatening. Armed suspect remained inside the home following the shooting. Wasn't until about 2 in the morning when he and another person exited the home. Suspect arrested, taken into custody. Other person detained, later released and cleared of any involvement. Meantime, questions and concerns mounting among residents in parts of Yorkton as a proposal to establish recovery homes in two neighborhood locations remain in its early stages. Poundmakers Lodge Treatment Centers has confirmed it's purchased two properties in Yorkton, one at 7 Driftwood Crescent, the other 395 Riverview Road. And they're working with the Saskatchewan government under a 5-year agreement to provide recovery beds across the province. Now, developments have drawn attention from nearby residents, the city fielding questions about zoning, approvals, and intended use of the homes. Now, they're saying facilities are not addiction treatment centers, but rather recovery homes for individuals who have already completed formal treatment programs. Now, the homes would provide structure, housing, including round-the-clock support, and the Yorkton locations expected to include a small number of residents. Plans include separate spaces for men and women, although final details have not been confirmed. Nicole Mercereau has been awarded a 2026 Indigenous Graduate Leadership Scholarship from the University of Saskatchewan. Mercereau will receive $30,000 over 3 years through the scholarship, which supports First Nation, Métis, and Inuit students in master's or PhD programs who demonstrate academic achievement, research excellence, and leadership throughout the community. From Duck Lake, Mercereau recently completed her master thesis on Métis education across generations in Saskatchewan, as has continued directly into her PhD, her doctorate. Her leadership includes volunteering at children's schools and community, as well as working as a research assistant and sessional lecturer with the Saskatchewan Urban Native Teacher Education Program, which is situated on the campus of the University of Saskatchewan. Time now for the Thorsness Appliance Sports Desk. You need appliances, Whirlpool, Maytag, KitchenAid from the appliance guys. Thorsness Appliance, 14 bets. Downtown York. Baseball, Toronto Blue Jays getting closer to 500. Going to have to make a push soon. They're getting healthier. In fact, Shane Bieber will actually pitch for the first time this year today. Starting to get healthier. Toronto beat Houston 4-2 yesterday, opening game of a 3-game series. World Cup of Soccer, Canada's action in group play continues tomorrow against Switzerland. Two teams tied for first. Canada's got the tiebreaker. They need a win or a draw to win the group. CFL, Thursday, Edmonton at Winnipeg. Friday, Toronto in Regina to play the Riders. Saturday, Calgary at BC. And the weekend, Sunday, Montreal will play host to Ottawa. Having a look at rock weather, cloudy, 70% chance of rain. Is pretty much pouring out there right now. Afternoon thunderstorm possible, wind northeast 20, high 16. Cloudy, 60% chance of rain tonight, low 11. Wednesday, mix of sun and cloud, high 22. Thursday, mix of sun and cloud, high 23. Friday, sunny, high 23. And Saturday, cloudy with a high of 22. On the roundup, Saskatoon, Foam Lake, 13. Melville, Regina, Roblin, Russell, Fort Capel, Balcarres, Esterhazy, Langenberg, Kenora, Kamsack, all at 12. Yorkton, cloudy, rain, wind calm, relative humidity 96%. Current temperature is 12 degrees. Weather Rock 98.5, local news update, I'm Randy Atkinson.

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2: good. Yeah, it wasn't that long ago. 40 years in the automobile industry. In fact, that happened June 1st, 1986. Ron Caban, good morning.
3: Morning, Randy.
2: Hey, what a milestone. Let's go back. June 1st, 1986, you opened a dealership. What was it and where?
3: We opened a dealership in Calvinton, GM franchise in 1986, June 1st, 1986. But if you really want to go back with me, I think I should just make a little mention back in years before that. I started when I was 13 years old washing cars at Northern Motors for Bill and Gordon Flett. I think everybody remembers them.
2: Absolutely.
3: Great guys. And yeah. I started washing cars for them, worked for them until I was about 23, and that's when I went up to Calvinton.
2: When you went up to Calvinton, your brother's a car dealer guy, too. You guys are just car guys, or what is this?
3: Yeah, he also worked for Bill and Gordon Flett as well. That's how we got into the car business, so we got them to thank for that. I mean, they're the one who introduced us into the car business. But, yeah, Wes worked for Chrysler Canada for about 20 years, and then he got into his own store at Grand Prairie, Alberta.
2: And it's been off since then. Now, for you guys, June 1st, 1986, how long did it take you to sell your first car? Can you remember? And who was it to?
3: It wasn't a few days. And Rick Popoff from Springside come up along with Aaron Gruber 2 days later or a day later.
2: Yeah,
3: I guess those two guys came up and bought new trucks. They were regular cabs. Four-speed standards. Like it was just a basic truck and four-wheel drives. But they wanted that. That's what they wanted for a truck, and we just happened to have those too. So it was awesome, man. It was a good start, and that's where it all started.
2: That's where it all started. Out of that, then end up coming, and you would eventually be a Hyundai dealer. How did that come about?
3: Well, I spent 20 years in Calvinton. They wanted us to do a big building in Calvinton, and it was just too small of a market at the time for us to spend the kind of money they wanted. So we decided that we sold off the area, and then I moved on. I went to work for my brother for a year in Grand Prairie because he was up there with the Chrysler store. And then I don't know, Yorkton was home to me, and then that's when I got involved with David Dedman in 07. And then I bought in with him for a year, and then General Motors, when they went into receivership in 08, that's when we lost the Pontiac franchise. But I had the Hyundai franchise already tied up. I was going to do both the GM and the Hyundai, but being with GM going down, I basically just switched it to Hyundai.
2: Now, in doing that and everything you've done, you become the owner and the sole owner and all of that, and we have seen the generosity of Ron Caban over the years. Everything that you're involved in the community and beyond that is, you are a man of giving. Where did that all come about? Is that how you were raised in family, or how did it become that Ron Caban's such a generous and good guy?
3: Randy, honestly, I grew up on a farm south of Sheil. We were always involved with the community when it came down to it. Mom and Dad always did stuff. We always got together with family on Sundays and did things together. And you always helped the neighbors. I think that's where it all come from. But then when I got a chance to be able to help people, when I came to Yorkton here and started selling cars, man, the community embraced us, and the surrounding area embraced us, and even my clients for 20 years that I had up in Calvinton and Lintlaw and all the right through Priestville, they still to this day come here and buy. Actually, last week I sold two to Lintlaw, new vehicles, and so that continued. But yeah, as far as giving back to the community, it's so important, man, because if it wasn't for those customers, I wouldn't be here and wouldn't be able to do what I do. So yeah, I mean, it's part of it, man. You got to give back to your community and help them out as much as you can.
2: Yeah, good for you. Of course, 40 prizes, 40 days, all part of the 40th anniversary celebration. Go for 40 more. What's the deal here?
3: I don't know. You know, I feel good. Life is good now. I've got, I'm blessed with a outstanding staff. So if they just tell me to go to the lake and sit there, but I still like being here. I still like coming here every day, and I open up at 5:30 in the morning, make sure everything's ready to go, and sometimes I take off, sometimes I don't, but I'm usually available all the time. So, but yeah, it's been a great 40 years for me, and it's been a great, well, it's being on 16 now here at Hyundai. I don't know, we'll take a few more years and see what happens. But Hyundai's been a great franchise. They've been so supportive of me when it comes to giving back, because in order for me to give back as much as I do, they help us out too as well. So, yeah, it's good.
2: 40 years in the automobile industry. Ron Caban, you want to see him. He's always usually on the floor at the dealership. He is one of the friendliest owners you're going to find, and he's always getting vehicles you need. Hey, Ron, thanks for everything you've done in the community over these years. Continued success. Thanks for taking a few minutes to tell your story.
3: And thank you for helping us out. If it wasn't for you getting us out there, we wouldn't be what we are today. So thank you, guys.
2: Pleasure doing
1: tell
2: business
1: you with
2: good
1: you. 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
1: The phrase long surrender doesn't mean giving up or losing. Instead, it is a constant condition of the heart. It describes the ongoing daily process of letting go of control, dropping personal expectations, and finding strength in vulnerability. 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

0: Hi, this is Yorkton MLA David Chan. Congratulations to the incredible Yorkton Regional High School graduating class of 2026. Our community is so proud of you. I would like to encourage you as you enter your next chapter. No matter who you are, you have something to offer. So live a life that is defined by gratitude, courage, and responsibility. Do that and your opportunities will abound. Trust God and never give up. You are worth far more than could ever be measured. I pray protection and blessing over each one of you and every good thing as you take your next steps.
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From the Rock Newsroom, good morning. I'm Randy Atkinson with a Rock 98.5 local news update. An event taking place in Melville last night, something that many would never thought would ever happen. Two Saskatchewan RCMP officers in hospital after being shot. Armed standoff took place in Melville. It started 9:35 in the morning, a home on 8th Avenue West, Melville. Two officers shot by a man inside the house when the officers arrived on the scene. They were answering an assault charge. They were taken to hospital in Melville, then Regina. Serious but in stable conditions. They classified as it could be life-altering. Not sure exactly what it means, and certainly a lot more information will be coming out here in the next few days as well. A suspect who allegedly was armed inside the house barricaded himself in there until 2 in the morning after he shot the officers. 55-year-old Marcus Dodge of Melville is facing 11 charges. He will be in Yorkton court today at 9:30 for his first appearance. New agreement between the province's online school and Sask Polytechnic is looking to get more students working towards a post-secondary education earlier. New five-year deal between the Saskatchewan Distance Learning Center and the Polytechnic schools will align programs and help students complete prerequisites that may not have been offered at their home schools. With many skilled trades already facing a labor shortage, they need to get people into the trades quicker, particularly with an estimated $60 billion worth of projects being built in Saskatchewan. Health cards set to expire the end of this year. eHealth reminding Saskatchewan residents, make sure your address and family information on file are up to date to ensure they receive their new health card stickers this fall. 2026 is a health card renewal year. eHealth will begin mailing out renewal stickers to those that are eligible starting in mid-September. Now, renewal stickers will extend the current health card and service coverage until December 31st, 2029. Put them on your card as soon as you get those stickers. If your health card expires, that means you could be billed for medical services. Time now for the Thorsness Appliance Sports Desk. 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Downtown Yorkton. Major League Baseball, Toronto Blue Jays open a three-game series at home against Houston with a 4-2 win. World Cup of Soccer, Canada plays Switzerland tomorrow. Winner there or a draw by Canada and they'll get first in the division, in the group. I guess it's group play. After that, they'll go to a round of 32, and if Canada gets there in first place, they'll play another game in BC at Vancouver's BC place. That could be real important. CFL Riders play Friday when they host the Toronto Argonauts. Argos will come in 1-1. They had a big win last week, and the Riders had a big win, too, over Calgary in overtime. Riders, one of two teams unbeaten. They're 2-0. Edmonton Elks also at 2-0. Rock weather, cloudy, 70% chance of rain. How about 100%? It's rain. Afternoon thunderstorms possible. Wind northeast 20, high 16. Cloudy, 60% chance of showers overnight, low 11. Wednesday, mix of sun and cloud, high 22. Thursday, mix of sun and cloud, high 23. Friday, sunny with a high of 23. And Saturday, cloudy, high 22. On the roundup, Kenora, Kamsack, Esterhazy, Langeberg, Fort Capel, Balcarres, Regina, Melville, 13. Foam Lake, Roblin, Russell, Saskatoon, 14. A lot of rain out there, cloudy, raining in Yorkton. Wind northeast, 11. Relative humidity, 97%. Current temperature is 13. 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I'm Randy Atkinson.

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3: Hello, this is Yorkton MLA David Chan. 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The constituency office is located at 9 Fifth Avenue North, just off of Broadway Street. 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
5: He has a sugar face, our vet exclaimed as she gave our young dog his annual checkup. A sugar face? I asked. It's a term used for retrievers whose faces turn prematurely white, she replied, smiling. It's just a sign of the sweetness inside. Reflecting on that moment later, I thought about what shows up on my face when others meet me. Do they catch a glimpse of the sweetness inside, the transforming power of Jesus' love in my heart and life? The Bible tells us of the breathtaking moments when Moses came down from Mount Sinai after spending days in God's presence. Moses was not aware that his face was radiant because he had spoken with the Lord, so radiant that the people were afraid to come near him. To avoid frightening them further, Moses put a veil over his face and removed it when he went in to speak with the Lord. Moses was, of course, literally speaking with God face to face, a unique moment in the Bible. But Scripture also reminds us that we who know God through Christ are being transformed into His image with ever-increasing glory. His presence within us can be winsome to others, a work of God's love. Our faces may not shine like Moses did, but as we spend time in God's presence, He'll become increasingly evident in us. Today's encouragement was provided by Our Daily Bread Ministries.
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1: Good morning, Rockers. Hopefully everyone's having a wonderful day, minus all this rain that we're getting. Wow, it's raining cats and dogs outside today. It hasn't really stopped, really. In the next couple weeks, hopefully we're back to summer. Not even a couple weeks. I can't even wait two more weeks, honestly. I could probably do a couple more hours of it and bring on summer. Coming up next, we'll have Brandon Heath with Love Does. It's your music. It's your station. 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

Tyler Phillip Ratcliffe, Where the Walls Once Stood on the Rock 98.5. Well, looking outside, it's raining. It's coming down. It's 12 degrees right now, but it's rain, nonstop rain. Let's take a look over at our Rock weather. Today, cloudy with 70% chance of showers. Risk of a thunderstorm this afternoon. Wind becoming northeast 20 kilometers an hour this morning, high of 16. Tonight, cloudy with 60% chance of showers this evening, and after midnight, then partly cloudy. Risk of a thunderstorm this evening, fog patches developing overnight, wind northeast at 20 kilometers an hour, developing light this evening, low of 11. Tomorrow, Wednesday, mix of sun and cloud, 30% chance of showers in the afternoon with a risk of a thunderstorm, fog patches dissipating in the morning, wind becoming north 20 kilometers an hour in the afternoon, high of 22 and a low of 11. Looking at Thursday, mixed sun and cloud, high of 23, no rain. That's awesome. Low of 12. Friday, sunny, high of 23, low of 12. Be nice for that Rider game on Friday. And Saturday, cloudy, high of 22 and a low of 14. That is your Rock weather. Coming up next is Cade Thompson. That's What the Cross is For. 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

K. Anthony with Fallen on the Rock 98.5. Good morning. It's 9:15, 10:15 in Manitoba. It is now time for the Word of Life. The Word of Life today is from Isaiah chapter 40, verse 31. But those who hope in the Lord will renew their strength. They will soar on wings like eagles. They will run and not grow weary. They will walk and not be faint. Isaiah chapter 40, verse 31 is your Word of Life. Got some Megan Woods for you, heaven down here. This is your music, your station. We're making a difference. 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
1: 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My name is Brian Sedley. You're listening to The Rock and Big Breakfast with Brian and Randy on this Tuesday, June the 23rd. Just want to let you know our giveaway for this week is for the Eats and Treats giveaway. That is, you could win yourself from the Smack Ukrainian store a chance to win a $50 gift certificate to Smack. 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So just go ahead, head on down to our Facebook page, click in the Rock 985. There's our emblem will show up. 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
3: Years ago, Steve Hardwick knew a child battling cancer. 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Steve's mom was a strong Christian and gave him a heart for others. She also made one terrific pound cake.
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0: 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But once again, this is not a class. 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

0: Tim Neufeld, Hearts Start Beating on the Rock 98.5, 945, 1045 in Manitoba. My name is Brian Sedley, and today is National Hydration Day, and the human body contains more than 60% of water. Maintaining that balance while training is a challenge, and doing it in the summer months is a practice that must be consistent. Becoming overheated or dehydrated can lead to heat stroke and possibly death. You can help prevent dehydration by being hydrated before a workout even begins. This essential step goes a long way to a more effective workout. If you are underhydrated before you start, maintaining or catching up on hydration, it becomes difficult once the sweating starts. Drink plenty of fluids throughout the training too. Fluids can include sport drinks that contain electrolytes such as magnesium, calcium, sodium, and potassium to replenish the essential minerals the body loses through perspiration. For some sports, products like Fuel Guard, Mouth Guard, and electrolyte tablets offer dual benefits. It protects the athlete and provides essential electrolytes for maintaining hydration balance while you train. The games get intense under the hot summer sun, and on June 23rd, today's date, it is National Hydration Day, and it reminds us to replace fluids lost in the heat of battle.
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Caleb and John with Finished on the Rock 98.5. My name is Brian Sedley. Hope everyone is having a decent day, minus the rain and all that fun stuff. But we got a great song coming for you right now. It is a little Dara McLean, Wanted, on the Rock 98.5.

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3: If you get frustrated, go take a walk, go pray, go do something with your spouse. Don't do that with the child. Emotional consequences are not helpful.
4: That's Dr. John Townsend, and he joins us today on Focus on the Family with Jim Daly. He's going to help you set boundaries with your children. I'm John Fuller.
5: John, I'm looking forward to this. I mean, my boys are now in their 20s, but this is the kind of information I wish I would have understood and digested with Gene to be able to do this better. I mean, we understood the concepts, but we didn't slow down to really apply them as best as we could. And for that reason, you know, we want to make sure you're equipped as a parent of younger children to be able to apply these boundaries, because the outcomes are so good and children feel more confident, more secure, even though it takes a little bit of discipline to be able to apply these as a parent. But it's going to be great content.
4: Yeah, and Dr. John Townsend is a speaker and best-selling author, and we're covering a book he co-wrote with Dr. Henry Cloud. It's called Boundaries with Kids: How Healthy Choices Grow Healthy Children. And we'll encourage you to get a copy of that.
5: Yeah, it's so good. Welcome. Good to have you back, John.
3: Great to be here.
5: What are some of those obstacles that parents run into when they're setting boundaries?
3: Well, there's two ways to look at the obstacles. First is things that kids do to oppose boundaries, that they don't like them at first. They escalate sometimes, and they blow up, or they melt down. Sometimes they withdraw and feel hurt, and, you know, they don't feel very loved. And sometimes they manipulate to get around it. But that's not the biggest obstacle. The biggest obstacle is us. The parent, and some attitudes that we have and mindsets that we have that we've got to look at. That makes the biggest difference in the world. Let me give you a few examples. One is to need the child's love. I need my child to think I'm good and loving and helpful and think positive about me. I need my child. Well, if you need your child to think positive of you, you'll never say no. You'll be the circus parent. Another one is, this is a technical term, it's very important in parenting, fragilizing. To fragilize means to think that your child is a little broken egg, that you've got to walk on eggshells around so that when child gets uncomfortable because you're frustrating them or saying no, are they going to fall apart? Are they going to have a nervous breakdown? And that's making somebody who's pretty resilient most of the time fragile. That's a problem in parenting.
5: Let me ask you in that regard, because this is a really critical point. The fact that culturally we're avoiding allowing that resilience, because we're doing exactly what you're saying. We're overprotective. We're overly engaged. And I think, again, this is one of those aha moments for a lot of parents who are watching or listening, who are the helicopter parent, the hovering parent, because they feel that's the responsibility of a parent of a 3-year-old, 5-year-old, 9-year-old. Why do we need to back down a little bit? Because of the outcomes that will occur if we don't.
3: Yeah, the best way to look at that is look at the sources for reality. One is the research. It just says if you are always keeping the child from any discomfort or unhappiness of any kind, you put out an anxious child. They feel insecure, like I don't have the strength to handle, you know, hard things, and I don't have frustration tolerance. And all of a sudden, they're very scared about life because somebody took care of this for them. The second is project into the future. Now, if I don't want him or her at 9 to ever feel bad, what kind of a husband or a wife or a worker or a minister or a friend are they going to be? They're going to be overwhelmed with life all the time. And the third source is, let's read our Bible. What does it say in Ephesians? It says that we're supposed to build each other up with grace and truth. Well, grace is the love and the support and the listening. And truth is, hey, there's some house rules here. So it's just not even a question anymore, that the children need to know what no means and to have their own no, ultimately.
5: Yeah, that's so good. We're going to do something a little different. We've got some callers who have sent their questions in knowing this program was going to occur, which I think is great. So, you know, our goal here at Focus is to help you do this parenting job as best as you can. That's always our goal. And hearing from you in this way, I think we're going to do a few, is a great way to put real people in this spot and let them ask you a question. So let's take the first one.
6: I'm wondering at what age it's appropriate to start disciplining your child. In general, you know, I was always taught that you just start as early as possible, but I'm wondering, like, what age they can start connecting the cause and effect of their actions. Like, I would assume it's before they can have, you know, a full conversation, but I'm just not sure what that point is.
3: It's a great question. I don't believe in a lot of this during infancy. The first 12 months, that child is busy just trying to figure out what the world is and where love is and where safety is. And they don't even have the neurological capacity yet to understand the meaning of the word no. It was a few exceptions, maybe structure and feeding times and nap times later in the first year. But toddlerhood is where I believe it needs to begin, which is, you know, the onesie-twosie. And that's when they can learn language. Cognitively, they can go, oh, there's this word called no, I need to understand this. And if a parent will lovingly just set out house rules, you know, here's how you treat your dog, or here's how you obey mom and dad, or these sorts of things. And when they have a bad attitude, help to correct that. That's very important, very helpful, and it sets the stage. Don't start that too late, and toddlerhood is fine for that.
5: Yeah. Let me ask you, especially like with young children, kind of the phase we're talking about right now, the mom who is just struggling with the get your shoes on because it's time to go. I mean, this sounds simple, but it's so right. And she has to repeat that, or dad has to repeat that 20 times. Mm-hmm. I said, get your shoes on, we got to go. How do you create a boundary around that and enforcement of timeliness?
3: Well, the first thing you have to do is to realize that if you say it several times, that's a thing that we call nagging. And nagging without consequences creates insanity.
5: Right.
3: Because the child learns, well, they always say it five times.
5: Right.
3: I'm a number four right now. I'm fine.
5: Yeah. Isn't it interesting? They do learn how to delay.
3: So you tell them, I always say, give them the 30,000 picture. You know, sweetheart, I used to say it seven times, and I think that I'm going to change that. I'm going to do it one time, and then you'll have the timeout, or I'll take away the toy if it doesn't happen. Well, they don't believe that because they have a thousand experiences of mom doing it or dad doing it that way. But then when you follow that up, and after the one time you take the toy away or whatever, and the child is now in a new reality, I'm living in a new world because I lost something and they followed up. And so that's going to be a conflict. It's going to be upsetness, but you have to tolerate that and be loving about it. And the more you do that, and don't nag, but say after the first time. I've got parents that were friends that said, once we did that, all of a sudden we have all this lack of angst and we had more fun time.
5: Yeah, interesting. You know, that's the goal, right?
3: That's the goal.
5: Things happen when asked and consequences are few.
3: And they put on their shoes. Can you believe that, Jim?
5: Which is the goal. My goodness. No. You know, another concept in the same space is something you referred to as emotional consequences, to avoid emotional consequences. And this is another big one that we as parents tend to fail at because we get emotional. We're angry and because it's now driven our temperature emotionally up. I said to get those shoes on now. And that's not helpful because that kind of reaction or direction, boundary, it starts to hurt the identity of the child. They think shame. It's shame. Okay, I'm not doing the right thing. For whatever reason, the child may not even understand it. I just enjoy playing. I want to color more. I don't want to put my shoes on. But the parent's unhealthy emotional rise can lead to some issues later.
3: Right. You know, it reminds me of Colossians 3, where the Bible says, don't exasperate or embitter your child because they'll get discouraged.
5: But that is a good scripture.
3: It makes so much sense because when you look at it, there's this little person called a child and there's this big people out here, and you want the big people to be sane. They want to be loving and rational, all those things. And if mom or dad blows their top with these emotional consequences, these shaming things, the kid thinks, I live in a crazy world. And it's scary because they're not safe anymore. But if the parent goes, this is the rule. Now, here, I'm going to be clear about it, and stays warm about it, I mean, firm but warm, the child goes, oh, I live in sanity, and she's safe, and he's safe, and I can do this. So you have, if you get frustrated, go take a walk, go pray, go do something with your spouse. Don't do that with the child. Emotional consequences are not helpful.
5: And I mean, this is a thing that I've noticed even in raising my boys. You have to do everything within your power to always be the adult, to always be the calm one, the calm voice, never move into a place where you get angry and emotionally destructive, if I could say it that way. That's a challenge, because they will, boy, the teen years, will they push your buttons or
3: right.
5: what?
3: Yeah.
5: So, but you have to come back to this, okay, I'm the parent, I'm not the child, but we can tend to, as parents, to get down in the mud with them.
3: You know what I think really helps there, Jim, is that anytime you end that immediate crisis, a meltdown in the grocery store or somebody smoking dope at 14, you know, whatever the meltdown
5: yeah.
3: is don't get lost in the present crisis. Think future.
5: Right.
3: What I'm getting ready to do with my child, I want to play the long game. How am I going to affect them as a parent, as a somebody, you know, who's in their 30s? And what I next do will get me into my prefrontal cortex, and I won't be amygdala hijacked, fighting and flight. Just think about the future when that happens, yeah. and you'll be the adult.
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4: 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Let's resume now with the balance of today's programming.
5: John, we have another parent who wants to ask a question. Let's hear what their question is.
9: So one of my twins in particular is just has always just been a little more emotionally sensitive boy. And where it's coming out now in these preteen years is just kind of like a overall moodiness or sullenness. Really, it pushes my buttons, just the facial expressions and just the kind of like woe is me-ism where I'm trying to, you know, we really want our kids to see all the good that God has for them. And so how do you handle that without heaping shame?
3: You know, this is a really important question because, especially in teen years, the hormones take over, puberty takes over, the endocrine's going, and the moodiness happens, and a lot of parents are, goodness gracious, I want this child to see the good things that God's brought around. So this is sort of a semi-boundaries and semi-also attachment relationship question. And in terms of the boundaries part, when there's misbehavior with a sensitive teen, it doesn't mean you drop the rule and say, well, if you're upset, if it's going to make you discouraged, if it's a reasonable boundary about behavior or conduct, these sorts of things, you got to hold the rule. But you do need to listen more. And what we find is instead of saying, stop feeling moody, get happy, you know.
5: Yeah.
3: I never work with me, is when you keep the structure, but you also say, tell me more about it. When the child feels understood that my parent is with me, even though I'm down. I mean, think about David in the Psalms. He was always complaining to God, and that's why we know it's okay. And God was okay with it. The child begins to feel like, you're in the well with me. I do feel bad about my dating life, or I'm not doing well in sports or whatever, and the parent comes in and says, I know, that's tough. The child feels like, I'm in this empty well of pain, but you're not talking me out of it. You're in the well with me, giving me grace and attunement. And the child begins to think, this is okay, but don't drop the structure and the responsibility at the same time. It's a win-win, not a zero-sum game.
5: John, let me ask you this. How can parents teach their children to manage their own responsibilities? I mean, that's kind of the golden question, actually, because this is what every parent at every stage is going to be troubled by. How do I do this? How do I teach my child life responsibilities and they then do them?
3: I can give you the big picture in four words, if it helps with this, because this is the question, is how do you incentivize kids to make good choices with the boundary thing? The first thing is love, because no child can take a boundary or a rule or a job or an obligation unless they know they're loved, because they're going to be disheartened. None of us can do things if we think somebody's not on our side and on our team. So you got to love them and let them know and be attached to them. But the second thing is you got to give them the rules. Here's the truth. The truth is, this is how we conduct things in our house. So they know it. They got to be informed. It's not okay to say, I'm going to give you a consequence, and they never knew. Here's the house rules. Can I tell a funny story about that?
5: Yeah.
3: There's universal house rules, like obey parents and help out with chores and do your homework. And then there's those ones that are particular to your child, like your child's personality. Like with an extrovert, then you take away their phone because they love social stuff. With the introvert, then they can't have a lot of alone time. I mean, you know the children. And Barbie and I, when the kids were small, we had horrible bathroom things. They'd just go, I don't know what it's about the bathroom and brushing teeth. They would just do these things. And finally, we were writing things like, don't put toothpaste on the dog. And it was like so particular. And so we finally got, wait a minute, this is leave the bathroom like you found it. Okay.
5: Right.
3: So you've got to go through the universal rules and the particular rules. But that's the second thing, is the truth, the rules. The third thing, and this is what's so scary for parents, especially Christian parents, is freedom. You got to be free to disobey. Because if you're not free to disobey, you'll never learn. And the parents that are uber, uber controlling and kind of rigid, the kid never has a chance to disobey, and watch what happens later in life in college.
5: I want to emphasize this because this is really good. It's kind of another light bulb. It feels like as we're parenting in our limited ability, and that's okay. I mean, we haven't done this before. It didn't come with a manual. You're learning as you go. And how many parents want a do-over? You ever say that to Dina?
10: Mm-hmm.
5: I've said that to Gina. I wish I could have a do-over. Yeah. But in that regard, it's okay for the child to fail.
3: Mm-hmm.
5: You actually want them to, and then be that net to help them learn from that and
3: right.
5: to do better next time. I think this would be true for Gene and I think we had a goal of zero failure rate. And that's so unhealthy
3: right.
5: for the child. And that would be a do-over for me, to be more engaged with our boys, to allow them to fail and allow them to be healthy in that.
3: Right. Now, there's a certain limit to that. You don't tell a three-year-old they can run out in traffic. That's
5: right.
3: awful. But, yeah, they need to be able to fail, because there's no learning without it. You know, you take Joshua 24. It says, choose this day who you're going to serve. God even says, I'm not going to make you do this. There's no have to here. And the thing that, especially in those middle years, guys, you want to be around when they fail. So mm-hmm. we didn't want perfect children those age, because we had the suspicion that if they were perfect with us and we couldn't be around to monitor things and guide things, in college is going to be a nightmare. We always felt a little insecure around some parents that their kids are just kicking it, and just, how can I please my parents during the junior high years and the high school years? And we were thinking, gosh, we're not that. And then we found out these nightmares happen in college, because now they learned how to choose. So freedom is a good thing. So the first step is the love. The second thing, here's the rule, that's the boundary. The third is the freedom to fail and to disobey. And the fourth is reality consequences.
5: Mm.
3: Here's what happens.
5: Yeah.
4: You know, in terms of responsibility, Dr. Townsend, there is a moment most of us parents face where our child says, I can't do it. And there's something in what you just said that is making me wonder, how do we handle those moments? Because we aspire to actually, you can do that, because we think you can. But how do we help our child understand the difference between, I just don't want to do that, or I don't think I can, and my parents really want me to?
3: Right. You start with what I call OJT, on-the-job training. Walk them through it. Here's how you feed the dog. here's how you learn how to cook. So you walk through them as you would with a job. So then they go, I'm getting that capacity because mom and dad are training me. And then there's a learning curve. And they don't walk the dog right, or they only sit still for 10 minutes or whatever. And the learning curve makes mistakes. And you're just compassionate about that, but you stick with it. Next, you empathize with the complaining. Let them complain about it as long as they're doing it. Don't trigger. So, mm-hmm. So many parents who don't like the attitude, and you either criticize them and shame them, or you cave in and say, well, you're upset. But don't do either one of those. Just empathize. I know it's tough. Get back to work. And then you praise the success. That's how kids learn competency in life for a skill or a marriage or faith.
5: Let's hear one more question before we end today. And I want us to come back tomorrow, if you're willing, and we'll keep this rolling because it's so good for parents to really understand boundaries. Let's listen to this question.
10: My question relates to my 14-month-old. I'm a first-time mother to a beautiful little girl, and I'm finding myself saying the word no to her a lot more than I ever thought I would. And she now says no back to me, and it feels like a little bit of a game. And I'm just wondering, how can I implement boundaries? How can I deter her from doing things that are unsafe? How can I get her to stop doing things I don't want her to do without the use of the word no, especially during a season where communication is limited right now with the skills that she has. So any feedback would be much appreciated. Thank you again. Bye.
5: This is the ultimate question for parents, how we get into this no debate. It's like a tennis match where the ball is the word no, and it's going back and forth over the net.
3: It really is. Well, let me pose another way to look at this. So why toddlerhood to avoid no? Might as well stop it in early childhood or late childhood or early adolescence or late. Maybe saying no is a bad thing all the way through life. Well, there's going to be a nightmare. And so let's don't just think about the toddlerhood. If you don't like the word no, there's a problem because it's a great word. What does Matthew 5 say? Let your yes be yes, or your no be no. It helps us. It gives us structure. So what we found out is the only group that shouldn't really have a lot of no is, like we talked about earlier, the infant. They really can't metabolize or digest that. But a toddler on, they need it, and they learn it. And I'm so happy with this caller because her child is responding with her own no, meaning I'm developing an identity. I'm going to protect myself. I might have a good relationship and not let anybody, you know, gaslight me. So when the toddler does what you don't like and you say no, and it's a firm no and it's a nice no, but it's not a mean no, then they begin to protest, set the consequence, make it a reasonable consequence. And after it's become like normalized, that this is the way my family is, this is the way mom and dad are, they calm down. It's like the rails of the crib for a baby. Structure brings security. A kid without a no in their lives is more insecure.
5: Yeah.
3: And if you look at the long-term research on parenting, it's really, really interesting. There are two factors of all these studies about what makes a nice person by age 21, from 0 to 21, two factors. One is appropriate warmth, real warmth, listening, getting down to their level, you know, caring. And the second is appropriate structure and strictness. That's the two that matter.
5: Really interesting. And unfortunately, as parents, we tend to see those as very different things. And like most of life, we lean into one and not the other. And when you do that in an imbalanced way, you end up with problems either way.
3: And you end up with a split parent problem. Hmm. The Disney parent and the uber strict parent. And then the child learns, here's where I have fun, I can do what I want, and here's the one that I'm kind of afraid of and resentful. Parents need to be integrated in what the Bible calls grace and truth.
5: That's good. John, right at the end here, I want to cover one thing that seems to be kind of a phenom amongst younger parents right now, this idea of avoiding the word no, that it's not a healthy thing. And I think they refer to it as gentle parenting. Speak to that issue. It's kind of touching on this idea of being out of balance in one direction. And I, you know, some of the best advice I ever got from a friend, he said, try to say yes in your parenting more than no. But that came to activity, you know, when your son asks you or your daughter, do you want to play catch? Try to say yes. Don't say no, I'm busy. And that's how he was applying it. And I think that's a distinction, too. Say yes when it comes to things your child wants to do after work or whatever it might be, rather than saying, I'm really tired, I'm busy, whatever. Then there's this don't say no in order to be gentle on the child. Speak to that.
3: Well, I think that the gentle parenting thought pattern, there's some strengths in it. One is they tend to be more emotionally attuned to how the child is feeling. That's very important. The attunement is a big deal. Also, I think it's good to sometimes explain the why. Instead of just, I'm the mommy all the time, you know, because I'm the parent. Well, sometimes you have to do that. But sometimes it's helpful to say because, you know, it might hurt somebody's feelings because we want you to be a success. And the fact that it's kind of anti-harshness, well, harshness can really damage a child. But here's the weaknesses, I think. No matter how warm we are and how attuned emotion we are, it can become permissiveness. And then the child doesn't learn structure and responsibility. Also, there's an over-validating, they call it sometimes, of always overpraising everything. And that can dysregulate the neurology of a child's brain because they know that they're not that great. And they begin to feel like they're a sham. So you're telling me I'm going to be the next president. Well, maybe I am, but right now I can't even make it through my classes. So they feel this disconnect. The overpraising can be a problem. And also the collaborative conversation instead of no. Like, well, let's work this out together. Well, what that does is the child begins to think, I'm in charge here too, right? I'm just like these guys are. These
5: right, I got a people. Vote.
3: I got a big vote. And instead of, I'm going to be in a world where there are authority figures and there's a God who owns everything and there's bosses and all this sort of thing, it becomes more confusing for them and sometimes creates a sense of entitlement and the inability, this is the big one, the inability to tolerate life's limits.
5: Yeah. That's big, and it seems epidemic right now. So, John, like I said, this is great. Let's go another day and cover some more of the content in the book. And what a great book it is. Dr. John Townsend with his co-author, Henry Cloud, Boundaries with Kids, How Healthy Choices Grow Healthy Children. 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
5: And Dr. Townsend, you're involved with raising up the next generation of strong Christian counselors through your efforts at Concordia. Tell us more about that.
3: Well, it's the Townsend Institute for Leadership and Counseling at Concordia University in Irvine, California. 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
3: So, yeah, we're at townsendinstitute.com.
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0: God doesn't encourage us once in a while. Does not the Bible say He's the same yesterday, today, and forever? What He was yesterday, He is today. What He is today, He'll be tomorrow. What He'll be tomorrow, He is already. He is a God who is continuously, unendingly encouraging us. Now you say, well, if God is always encouraging us, why is it that I go through these difficult, trying times in my life when I just want to give up and quit? Because you don't run to Him, but you run to either something else or someone else.
1: It's easy to keep a positive outlook when life is running smoothly, but when something goes wrong, do you feel lost, abandoned, even a little scared? Well, today's edition of In Touch, the teaching ministry of Dr. Charles Stanley, reminds believers that we don't have to let our emotions overwhelm us, because Jesus offers encouragement for the troubled heart. Let's listen in to Dr. Stanley's message.
0: It's interesting that the Apostle Paul had many descriptions of God. One of those, which is one of the most encouraging ones, is found in 2 Corinthians chapter 1. And I want us to look at this passage because he describes God in this beginning passage in a way that I think all of us need to personally and intimately view God. Beginning in verse 3 and reading through verse 11 of 2 Corinthians chapter 1, he says, "Blessed be the God and Father of our Lord Jesus Christ, the Father of mercies and the God of all comfort." Listen, blessed be the God and Father of our Lord Jesus Christ, the Father of mercies and God of all comfort. Now that word comfort is the same word for encourager, comforter, helper, our parakletos, who comforts us in all our affliction, so that we may be able to comfort those who are in any affliction with the comfort with which we ourselves are comforted by God. For just as the sufferings of Christ are ours in abundance, so also our comfort is abundant through Christ. But if we are afflicted, it is for your comfort and salvation. Or if we are comforted, it is for your comfort, which is effective in the patient enduring of the same sufferings which we also suffer. And our hope for you is firmly grounded, knowing that as you are sharers of our sufferings, so also you are sharers of our comfort. Then he relates something to them. He says, "For we do not want you to be unaware, brethren, of our affliction which came to us in Asia, that we were burdened excessively beyond our strength, so that we despaired even of life. Indeed, we had the sentence of death within ourselves, in order that we should not trust in ourselves, but in God who raises the dead, who delivered us from so great a peril of death, and will deliver us. He on whom we have set our hope, and he will yet deliver us. You also joining in helping us through your prayers, that thanks may be given by many persons on our behalf for the favor bestowed upon us through the prayers of many." In this passage, Paul sets the tone of this whole book, and that is strength through weakness. And what he's simply saying in this third verse is he ascribes to God the Father the ascription or the attribute of the God of all comfort. But there's a second thing I want you to notice in this passage, and this is where I want us to deal primarily in that fourth verse, because there's so much wrapped up in that fourth verse about the way in which God encourages His children. And so not only is He by nature an encourager, but He likewise tells us here how He does it. First of all, He says He does it personally. Notice, "Blessed be the God and Father of our Lord Jesus Christ, the Father of all mercies and God of all comfort, who comforts us." That is, God assumes the responsibility of doing it. Now, we've just said He sent the Holy Spirit, so we're indwelt by a person of the Trinity. Well, there are two primary ways that I believe all of us, God intends to encourage us if we would just take advantage of it. Now, let me ask you a question. When your pain is the most intense and the days are the darkest, if you could have anything in the world you want to encourage your heart, what would you want? Well, let me tell you something should encourage you a little bit. The very thing you need the most, you have, but some of you don't know it. You know how I would answer that question? In my most intense moments of overwhelming suffering and pain, you know what I want above everything else in the world? I want to be able to talk to my Heavenly Father and know that He's really listening to me and feeling what I feel, and I want to hear from Him. Think about this. If you, in the most difficult circumstances of your life, if you could have anything in the world you want, would you not want to be able to sit down just personally between you and God and just know that He's hearing exactly what you're saying, He's feeling exactly what you're feeling, and He's going to talk to you about it? Because you see, He's the only one who's omnipotent, who can change the whole mess. He's the only one who's omniscient, who knows it backwards, forwards, inside, outside. He's the only one who's going to accept you just the way you are, no matter what kind of mess you've gotten yourself into. You can't find a better solution to encouragement than that. To sit down just between you and God the Father and know that He's hearing and feeling exactly what you're feeling. He's not going to blast you away. He's going to listen carefully and He's going to talk to you about it. Every single one of us has that privilege. Listen. Your Bible ought to be a dated biographical sketch of your spiritual walk with God. That is, when you get into times of trouble, and what do? You go to the Word of God and you don't know what to do next, and then He brings you to a passage. You say, says, "Dear Charles." And it looks like God has shut out the rest of the Bible, and here it says, "You're my servant. I've chosen you, not rejected you. Do not fear, for I am with you. Do not anxiously look about you, for I am your God. I will strengthen you. Surely I will help you. Surely I will uphold you with my righteous right hand." And listen, when you and I are facing difficult times, the first step is to open what you already own. God has revealed Himself in this book, the Holy Bible. God gave us this book in order to speak to us personally. Written hundreds and hundreds of years ago, written to multitudes of people, to some specifically, but for all of us. And so here it is. He's God. He's our encourager. And what is He saying in this passage of Scripture? He says He's a personal encouragement. In the 119th Psalm, which primarily deals with the Word of God itself, listen to this verse. 119th Psalm. Verse 50. "This is my comfort in my affliction, under my pressures, my harassment, my trouble, my sorrow, my heartache, my burden. This is my comfort in my affliction, that Thy Word has revived me." Listen to that. Thy Word has revived my drooping, dead spirit. Thy Word has revived me. That is the power of the living Word of God. That is reading the Scriptures, asking God to speak to your heart. He says, listen, "The entrance of Thy Word giveth" what? "The entrance of Thy Word giveth" what? "Giveth light." When you're in darkness, what do you need most of all but light? He says, when the Word of God comes into your spirit, you begin to search the Word of God, what happens? God begins to lighten the way. How many times have all of us, I'd like to hope all of us, been burdened down with burdens, heartaches, troubles, trials beyond what we could deal with, and on our face before God, bending down before Him, opening the Word of God, and here's this passage that God singles out to your spirit. What happens? It revives your spirit. You get up, you say, "Thank God for speaking to my heart." Now the circumstances haven't changed. The intensity of the pain is still there. The burdens are still there. Nothing's changed but what's happened. Your spirit has been revived. The Spirit, the Holy Spirit, taking the Word of God, has done what? He has, like a surgeon, He has implanted that truth in your life. And the Bible says the immediate effect is your spirit is revived. Your perspective changes. Your focus moves from the persecution, the heartache, the burden, the sorrow, the trial, to faith in an omnipotent, living, intimate, personal God who loves you right in the midst of your heartache and your suffering. He says he's a God who personally encourages us. But look at that passage again, because it's all right here. And it's sort of hidden, really, if you'll think about it. He says in verse 4, who comforts us? That is God personally comforting us. In all our affliction. Now, he personally comforts us. In all our affliction. But here's the word I want you to notice that you wouldn't see if you didn't know the verb tense here. When he says, who comforts us, comfort is a word in the present tense. It is the implication is it is continuous action that is continuously going on. God is continuously encouraging us. You see, God doesn't encourage us once in a while. Does not the Bible say he's the same yesterday, today, and forever? What he was yesterday, he is today. What he is today, he'll be tomorrow. What he'll be tomorrow, he is already. So we don't have to wait till God changes. God doesn't have to get any new information about any of us. He is a God who is continuously, unendingly encouraging us. Now you say, well, if God is always encouraging us, why is it that I go through these difficult, trying times in my life when I just want to give up and quit? Well, because you don't run to him, but you run to either something else or someone else. But what he wants us to see is when he says who, it is personal. Is comforting, it is continuous, unending. So that here's what I want you to notice. Any moment you're willing to turn to him for comfort, in that moment, he is willing to do what he promised to do through the indwelling presence of the Holy Spirit. And that is to comfort, to encourage your heart. To remind you that he's standing right there and he's capable of seeing you through it no matter what happens. Then notice the next word. Who comforts us in all our affliction? Who encourages us in all our affliction? In all of our pressures? In all of our times where we feel broken and overwhelmed and overburdened? He says in every one of them. You say, but where was God when? Right where he's always been. But you don't know what I was suffering. God knew all about it. He says in every affliction, he's there to comfort us. And he's continuously available to do it. He says in every affliction, in all our affliction, so that we may be able to comfort those who are in any affliction with the comfort with which we ourselves are comforted by God. Twofold purpose is this, not only to encourage us, but to build into our life the qualities that what? That make us an encouragement to someone else. Can you name one person, just one, to whom you are a great encourager? I mean, is there someone, when they get in trouble, you're the first fellow they call, first lady they call? Would you consider yourself an encourager? Oh, my friend, are you so wrapped up in your own? You, somebody says, well, I'll tell you, you just don't know my life. I've got so many troubles and so many heartaches and so many burdens. I surely don't have time for anybody else. Oh, my friend, if you want to get out of the mess you're in, if you just step out of your own self-pity for just a moment and offer a helping, encouraging, loving, comforting hand to someone else, you'd be absolutely surprised what happened to the pressure. It'd be like somebody stuck a pin in a balloon. Your pressure goes down when you begin to pour your life into somebody else's life. He says one of the reasons is not only to comfort us, but that we in turn may become encouragers to other people. Now, my friend, God by his very nature is an encourager. The Holy Spirit is there to encourage us. We have folks around us who are sensitive to be encouragers. So I want to ask you, have you isolated your life? Have you separated yourself? Are you too proud to admit that you need help, that you need encouragement, that life has dealt you what you feel is an unjust blow? And some of you who may be teenagers, think about this, my friend. You're 16 years of age, 17, 14, 21, and your guilt is absolutely wiping you out. You've committed sin that's absolutely overwhelmed you. You've wrecked your life in somebody else's life. Your parents hate you. They've thrown you away. You've run away from home. You're stuck on drugs. You can't get out. Your moral life is deteriorated, and you think, why go on? I want to give you one good reason for going on. And his name is Jesus. It doesn't make any difference how far down you are stuck. He can pull you out. It doesn't make any difference how many pieces you've shattered your life into. He has the most fantastic, marvelous, mysterious, omnipotent way of putting it together in the most perfect and complete design. You say, but I'm 16 and I've wrecked it all. My friend, you can't make a mess so big that God can't straighten up. You can't get so low that God can't lift you out of it. You say everything's under the pile except one little thing. That's all God needs. And even when that goes down, if your heart cries out to him, he goes right through the muck and mire of your mess, and he'll take you by your hand, my friend, and he'll pull you out of whatever you're in. I know you want to quit. Now you're looking at it from your perspective. If you will turn your eyes in desperation, in futility, out of hopelessness, to the Lord Jesus Christ, I guarantee you by the grace of God, by the witness of the Scripture, by the witness of the lives of millions of people, the Lord Jesus, who loved you enough to die for you, will reach down and take you where you are, and he'll rescue you from whatever has trapped you. Now, you say, but I'm not a Christian. Well, let's start with that. Because you see, if God's going to rescue you, you have to start with his son, Jesus. The Bible says that his son, Jesus Christ, went to the cross and died for your sin and mine. The moment you're willing to ask the Lord Jesus Christ to forgive you of your sins, the moment you're willing to surrender your life and your mess to him, and the moment you're willing to receive him, to accept him as your Savior, in that moment your sins are forgiven. In that moment, your mess begins to get straightened out. In that moment, you begin to experience the forgiveness of a loving Father. And in that moment, the Holy Spirit comes into your life and he begins to sift through. And he's the one who begins to put it all together again for you to make your life worth living. Cry out to the Lord Jesus. And you may simply pray this prayer. Oh, Lord Jesus, help me. Show me the truth. Lord Jesus, forgive me of my sins. I receive you as my Savior. I need you. You may say, well, what's God going to think if here I am at this point in my life, the only time I've ever called on him is when I need him? You want me to tell you something? All of us have done it. That's how we got saved. We all got saved the same way. In moments of desperation, young and old, we said, oh, God, I need you. That's the first step to putting the pieces back together. So I want to encourage you to pray that simple prayer, asking the Lord Jesus to save you. And then if you are saved and you're facing that overwhelming trouble in your heart, if you'll just remember that he's your comforter, he's your encourager, always there, ready, get into his word, cry out to him, allow him to speak to your heart, and then believe what he says. Whatever God gives you an impression to, do it with all of your heart. That's a step out of the muck and mire of a ruined life. And it's a step to a brand new beginning. I want to encourage you, my friend, because I know you're hurting. And I know some of you have already contemplated ending it all. But I want to tell you, there is

0: that you will act in their behalf, that all you're waiting for is the request. I pray for those who need to be saved, that they pray that simple prayer. Lord Jesus, forgive me of my sins. I receive you as my personal Savior and surrender my life to you today. Teach us how to be comforters, encourage us to others, is my prayer today in Jesus' name. Amen.
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3: Today's abridged scripture reading is from Genesis chapter 39, where we find Joseph having been sold by his brothers into Egyptian slavery, serving as the trusted personal assistant to the captain of Pharaoh's bodyguard. As a result of the Lord's presence with Joseph, his master's household prospered, and Joseph was made overseer over all his master owned. Verse 7. It came about after these events that his master's wife looked with desire at Joseph, and she said, "Lie with me." But he refused and said to his master's wife, "Behold, with me here, my master does not concern himself with anything in the house, and he has put all that he owns in my charge. There is no one greater in this house than I, and he has withheld nothing from me except you, because you are his wife. How then could I do this great evil and sin against God?" As she spoke to Joseph day after day, he did not listen to her to lie beside her or be with her. Now it happened one day that he went into the house to do his work, and none of the men of the household were there inside. She caught him by his garment, saying, "Lie with me." And he left his garment in her hand and fled and went outside. When she saw that he had left his garment in her hand and had fled outside, she called to the men of her household and said to them, "See, he has brought in a Hebrew to us to make sport of us. He came in to me to lie with me, and I screamed. When he heard that I raised my voice and screamed, he left his garment beside me and fled and went outside." So she left his garment beside her until his master came home. Then she spoke to him with these words, "The Hebrew slave whom you brought to us came in to me to make sport of me. And as I raised my voice and screamed, he left his garment beside me and fled outside." Now when his master heard the words of his wife, which she spoke to him, saying, "This is what your slave did to me," his anger burned. So Joseph's master took him and put him into the jail, the place where the king's prisoners were confined. But the Lord was with Joseph and extended kindness to him and gave him favor in the sight of the chief jailer. And whatever he did, the Lord made to prosper.
1: As Christians, we have a Heavenly Father who promises to be with us in our struggles and is completely reliable. He knows what will happen before we do. Nothing is hidden from His sight. God sees

0: in the darkness of troubled times as clearly as in the daylight. Through His Spirit, He offers us the comfort, strength, and wisdom to persevere. The story of Joseph vividly illustrates this truth. After being sold into slavery by his brothers, he was falsely accused by his master's wife and imprisoned. But in the midst of those terrible times, the young man experienced God's presence and favor. Joseph probably did not fully comprehend the Lord's intentions, but later, as second in command to Pharaoh, he understood God's purpose in allowing those difficult years. In the end, Joseph testified to what he knew to be true. His brothers had meant to harm him, but God used all the hardship to accomplish His good plan. When troubles hit, remember what is true and take heart. The indwelling Holy Spirit has the resources to provide what we need, equip us for any challenge, and sustain us with His presence throughout the dark days. Nothing can stop the purposes of our Lord from being carried out.
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2: God reassures believers in many different ways. Here's a moment with Charles Stanley.
3: I went to see a fellow this week. I didn't know he knew anything at all about me. I went into his business and we chatted a few minutes. He said, excused himself from two or three other customers. He said, would you come back here for just a moment? Took me back into a back room. He said, I was praying this morning and God brought this passage of scripture to my heart. He says, I read it in Ecclesiastes. He says, I read it. I thought, God, what are you trying to say to me? He says, God said, this is not for you. This is for Dr. Stanley. Now, he didn't even know he was going to see me. He thought, that's strange. He's going to think I'm a fool calling him up and telling him, let me tell you what God told me about you today. He said to me, does that say anything to you at all? It's one of those passages, dear Charles. Did you know the Bible is full of dear you? It's all the way through there. Now, God uses other people to encourage our heart. He says, he began to apologize. I said, whatever you want to tell me, don't apologize, just tell me. So he fumbled around a little bit and he said, and then he began to tell me how God had placed that passage on his heart and that God showed it, it was for me. And he said, when you walked in, I was absolutely flabbergasted. Now he should have been saying, well, thank you, Lord, I know he's coming. That's what he should have thought. But see, we're all human. We hear God speak to us in his own way and then we are amazed at what he does.
2: Learn more about recognizing God as your encourager at intouch.org. 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
5: 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Investigation so far determining an altercation occurred between two individuals in the front yard of a home. Police say an adult man had threatened another one, so officers responded to this as an assault report. And upon arriving, approaching the house, they were shot. As a result of the continued investigation, Marcus Dodge, 55, of Melville, facing 11 counts right now, including two counts of attempted murder. Two Mounties had to be transported from hospital in Melville to Regina with injuries described as serious in nature. Armed suspect remained inside the home following the shooting. You know, it all started around 9:30. Now, ends up that 2:30 in the morning, well, before the suspect and another person came out of a home. Suspect arrested, taken into custody. Other person detained, but later released and cleared of any involvement. The investigation is continuing. New agreement between the province's online school and SAS Polytechnic looking to get more students working towards a post-secondary education earlier. New five-year deal is between the Saskatchewan Distant Learning Center and Polytechnic schools. So with many skilled trades already facing a labor shortage, it's expected to get worse with an aging population that's retiring faster than workers can be replaced. So one way is let's try to get these kids into schools that they can get a post-secondary education, get into the workforce in skilled labor with an estimated $60 billion worth of projects being built in Saskatchewan. Her name is Nicole Mercereau, and she's been awarded a 2026 Indigenous Graduate Leadership Scholarship from the University of Saskatchewan. She'll receive $30,000 over 3 years through the scholarship, which supports First Nations, Métis, and Inuit students in a master's or PhD program. From Duck Lake, Mercereau recently completed her master's thesis on Métis education across generations in Saskatchewan and has continued directly into her PhD, a doctorate. Her leadership includes volunteering in the children's school and community, as well as working as a research assistant and sessional lecturer with the Saskatchewan Urban Native Teacher Education Program, which is on the campus of the University of Saskatchewan. Industry Minister Melanie Joly has said she made it clear to four Chinese electric vehicle makers that getting more access to the Canadian market will require them to build where you sell. But as she courts Chinese EV manufacturers to build another lifeline for the domestic auto industry as it buckles under the uncertainty of the Kuzma review, Japanese auto manufacturers voicing concerns about the federal government's embrace of their biggest regional competitor. This past week, during a visit to China, Joly met with executives at BYD, Chery, Geely, Shanghai Launch Automotive Technology as well. That minister now saying those four companies want to eventually expand beyond the current quota of allowing 49,000 Chinese EVs into Canada this year. Earlier this year, during Mark Carney's trip to Beijing, Canada agreed to allow to up to 49,000 EVs for a reduced tariff of 6.1% in exchange for China lifting territorial tariffs on some Canadian agriculture products. Having a look at Rock Sports, Toronto Blue Jays opened a three-game series at home against Houston with a 4-2 win yesterday. Meantime, World Cup of Soccer, Canada ready to go against Switzerland tomorrow. They're tied for the Group B lead. It's the final game in that round robin. Canada holds the tiebreaker, need a win or a tie to get into the round of 32 and stay in BC for one more game. CFL will kick off another week of play Thursday. Edmonton at Winnipeg. Riders play the next day when Toronto comes into Mosaic Field to take on the 2-0 Saskatchewan Rough Riders. Well, the Rock 98.5 local news update. I'm Randy Atkinson.

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2: 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Two Saskatchewan RCMP officers in hospital after being shot in an armed standoff at a Melville. It took place Sunday night. Now, the incident unfolded about 9:30 in the evening, a home on 8th Avenue West. Two officers shot by a man inside the house as police arrived at the scene. They had to be taken to Melville Hospital, then to Regina. Serious injuries, now said to be in stable condition. A suspect who was allegedly armed inside the house barricaded himself in there. 9:30 the shooting. He didn't come out till 2 in the morning. At that point, police said the suspect and another occupant came out of the house. Suspect arrested, second person detained, and then released shortly afterwards. 55-year-old Marcus Dodge of Melville is now facing 11 charges, including attempted murder in connection with the shooting. Police have not released additional details about the officers or their nature of their injuries, citing privacy concerns. Stable, but serious and potentially life-altering condition right now. Sad, sad day. Melville and what took place last night. Questions and concerns are mounting among residents of parts of Yorkton as a proposal to establish recovery homes in two neighborhood locations remaining in its earliest stages. But Poundmaker Lodge Treatment Center has bought two properties in the city, 7 Driftwood Crescent and 395 Riverview Road. They're working with Saskatchewan government under a 5-year agreement to provide recovery beds across the province. Development has drawn attention from nearby residents. Lots of questions. What's the intention of the homes? Well, the facilities are said to not be addiction treatment centers, but rather recovery homes for individuals who have already completed formal treatment programs. Homes would provide structured, supervised housing, including round-the-clock support. Clients would typically stay for an extended period, potentially more than a year, as they rebuild routines and reconnect with community supports such as employment and family. Well, health cards set to expire the end of this year. eHealth reminding residents to make sure your address and family information on file is up to date to ensure that you get your new health card stickers this fall. Health card renewal this year. Preparations underway. eHealth will begin mailing out renewal stickers to anyone currently eligible for a Saskatchewan health coverage starting in September. Now, when you get those stickers, put them on your card right away, and your service then will be extended to December 31st, 2029. So your health card expires, you don't get stickers, you could be billed for medical services. Global mining giant BHP says the second phase of the Jansen potash mine will cost 40% more than expected. This is big money. Australia-based company says it now estimates the price tag of $6.9 billion, this is in U.S. dollars, up from $4.9 billion when it anticipated and was approved to build a mine in 2023. BHP is expecting first production late 2031. Later than its original expected startup of 2029. Now, BHP said once the stage 2 of Jansen ramps up, it's expected to have the lowest unit cost among Canadian miners of potash. High demand mineral, no question. At the end of May, Jansen stage 2, 16% complete, engineering 83%. 90% complete. Rock Sports, hey, Toronto Blue Jays, nice win against Houston on home turf. Blue Jays win it by a score of 4-2. It's the opening game of a three-game series that continues tonight at Rogers Center. World Cup of Soccer continuing. Argentina, the number one ranked team in the world and the defending World Cup champs, end up winning yesterday 2-0. Won their first game 3-0. Lionel Messi has scored all five goals for Argentina. They get the golden boot. That's for the guy who scores the most goals. He's won it before and likely will win it again. They're the number one team in the world, and they're 2-0. Spain's ranked second, France third, England fourth, Portugal fifth. Switzerland is in the top 20, 19. Canada ranked in the 30s. Big game, Canada-Switzerland tomorrow at the World Cup. CFL on Thursday, Edmonton will be at Winnipeg. The Riders host Toronto Friday. Argos coming in 1-1. Riders 2-0. Saturday, Calgary at BC. Sunday, Ottawa will be in Montreal. With the Rock 98.5 local news update, I'm Randy Atkinson.
3: I'm Ruth Kramer with Mission Network News. A Russian missile and drone barrage in Kyiv last week killed at least 11 people and sparked a blaze at the Dormition Cathedral. The church holds deep religious and cultural significance. Slava Gospel Association's Eric Mock says the damage to the monastery grounds shocked both Ukrainians and Orthodox believers around the world. In tragedy, SGA is supporting Ukraine's evangelical churches for the work of sharing the gospel and biblical hope. The rest of the story, including ways to pray, can be found at our website. And during a recent trip to Nigeria, Greg Musselman of Voice of the Martyrs Canada shared biblical teaching on persecution with church leaders. The teaching helped believers see that suffering for Christ is a theme found throughout Scripture. They were also encouraged to learn that Christians in many other countries face similar trials. Join us in praying for strength for Nigeria's believers and for the persecutors to come to know Jesus. Mission Network News is service of One Way Ministries. I'm Liz Kramer.
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2: Yeah, it wasn't that long ago, 40 years in the automobile industry. In fact, that happened June 1st, 1986. Ron Caban, good morning.
8: Morning, Randy.
2: Hey, what a milestone. Let's go back. June 1st, 1986, you opened a dealership. What was it and where?
8: We opened a dealership in Calvinton, GM franchise in 1986, June 1st, 1986. But if you really want to go back with me, I think I should just make a little mention back in years before that. I started when I was 13 years old washing cars at Northern Motors for Bill and Gordon Flett. I think everybody remembers them.
2: Absolutely.
8: Great guys. And yeah. I started washing cars for them, worked for them until I was about 23, and that's when I went up to Calvinton.
2: When you went up to Calvinton, your brother's a car dealer guy, too. You guys are just car guys, or what is this?
8: Yeah, he also worked for Bill and Gordon Flett as well. That's how we got into the car business, so we got them to thank for that. I mean, they're the one who introduced us into the car business. But yeah, Wes worked for Chrysler Canada for about 20 years, and then he got into his own store at Grand Prairie, Alberta.
2: And it's been off since then. Now, for you guys, June 1st, 1986, how long did it take you to sell your first car? Can you remember? And who was it to?
8: It wasn't a few days. And Rick Popoff from Springside come up along with Aaron Gruber 2 days later or a day later.
2: Yeah,
8: I guess those two guys came up and bought new trucks. They're regular cabs. Four-speed standards. Like, it was just a basic truck and four-wheel drives. But they wanted that. That's what they wanted for a truck, and we just happened to have those too. So it was awesome, man. It was a good start, and that's where it all started.
2: That's where it all started. Out of that, then end up coming, and you would eventually be a Hyundai dealer. How did that come about?
8: Well, I spent 20 years in Calvinton. They wanted us to do a big building in Calvinton, and it was just too small of a market at the time for us to spend the kind of money they wanted. So So we decided that we sold off the area, and then I moved on. I went to work for my brother for a year in Grand Prairie because he was up there with the Chrysler store. And then I don't know, Yorkton was home to me, and then that's when I got involved with David Dedman in 07. And then I bought in with him for a year, and then General Motors, when they went into receivership in 08, that's when we lost the Pontiac franchise. But I had the Hyundai franchise already tied up. I was going to do both the GM and the Hyundai, but being with GM going down, I basically just switched it to Hyundai.
2: Now, in doing that and everything you've done, you become the owner and the sole owner and all of that. And we have seen the generosity of Ron Caban over the years. Everything that you're involved in the community and beyond that is, you were a man of giving. Where did that all come about? Is that how you were raised in family, or how did it become that Ron Caban's such a generous and good guy?
8: Randy, honestly, I grew up on a farm south of Sheil. We were always involved with the community when it came down to it. Mom and Dad always did stuff. We always got together with family on Sundays and did things together, and you always helped the neighbors. I think that's where it all come from. But then when I got a chance to be able to help people, when I came to Yorkton here and started selling cars, man, the community embraced us, and the surrounding area embraced us, and even my clients for 20 years that I had up in Calvinton and Linton Law and all the right through Priestville, they still to this day come here and buy. Actually, last week I sold two to Linton Law, new vehicles, and so that continued. But yeah, as far as giving back to the community, it's so important, man, because if it wasn't for those customers, I wouldn't be here and wouldn't be able to do what I do. So yeah, I mean, it's part of it, man. You got to give back to your community and help them out as much as you can.
2: Yeah, good for you. Of course, 40 prizes, 40 days, all part of the 40th anniversary celebration. Go for 40 more. What's the deal here?
8: I don't know. You know, I feel good. I mean, life is good now. I'm blessed with a outstanding staff. So if they just tell me to go to the lake and sit there, but I still like being here. I still like coming here every day, and I open up at 5:30 in the morning, make sure everything's ready to go. And sometimes I take off, sometimes I don't, but I'm usually available all the time. So, but yeah, it's been a great 40 years for me, and it's been a great. Well, it's being on 16 now here at Hyundai. I don't know. We'll take a few more years and see what happens. But Hyundai's been a great franchise. They've been so supportive of me when it comes to giving back. In order for me to give back as much as I do, they help us out too as well. So, yeah, it's good.
2: 40 years in the automobile industry. Ron Caban, you want to see him. He's always usually on the floor at the dealership. He is one of the friendliest owners you're going to find, and he's always getting vehicles you need. Hey, Ron, thanks for everything you've done in the community over these years. Continued success. Thanks for taking a few minutes to tell your story.
8: And thank you for helping us out. If it wasn't for you getting us out there, we wouldn't be what we are today. So thank you, guys.
2: Pleasure doing business with you.
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Welcome back, Rockers, and my name is Brian Sedley. Let's take a look over to our Rock weather. Tonight, cloudy with 60% chance of showers this evening and after midnight, then partly cloudy, risk of a thunderstorm this evening, fog patches developing overnight, wind northeast 20 kilometers an hour, becoming light this evening and a low of 11. Tomorrow, mix of sun and cloud, 30% chance of showers in the afternoon with the risk of a thunderstorm. Fog patches dissipating in the morning. Wind becoming north, 20 kilometers an hour. In the afternoon, high of 22 and a low of 11. Thursday, mixed sun and cloud, high of 23, low of 12. Friday for the Rider game, sunny, high of 23, low of 12. And Saturday, why not go to the beach? It'll be a nice day for it. Cloudy, high of 22, low of 14. Minus a cloud, might be a little partly cloudy that day as well, too. We've got Hope Alive with All I Am Is Yours. 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

Sons of Sunday, one more day on the Rock, 98.5. My name is Brian Sedley, and the Toronto Blue Jays defeated the Houston Astros last night at the Rogers Center, 4-2. They used a balanced recipe of timely power, small ball, and shutdown bullpen work to pull off their fifth win in six games. With the victory, the Blue Jays improved to a 39-39 record, climbing back to the 500 mark for the first time since late May. Kazuma Okamoto kickstarted the Blue Jays' offense in the second inning, launching a solo shot off Astros starter Hunter Brown for his 17th home run of the season. Okamoto stayed locked in later, picking up a crucial double in the seventh inning. Aside from Okamoto's long ball, the Blue Jays manufactured the rest of their runs strictly through the productive outs. Vladimir Guerrero Jr. put Toronto up 2-1 in the fourth with a sac fly. After Houston tied it up with the sixth, pinch hitter Miles Straw flew out to deep center in the seventh to drive in Dalton Varsho for the go-ahead run. Alejandro Kirk capped it off with an insurance sacrifice fly in the eighth. And what's next for the Blue Jays? Well, the Blue Jays continue their 10-game homestand at the Rogers Center this afternoon, looking to pick up a series win in the second game against the Astros. Got a little manifest edge of my life on the Rock 98.5.

0: Matt Maher, gonna be all right. 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
0: 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She was on Tell Me Something Good before. The exhibit is now open until Thursday.
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0: 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My name is Brian Sedley, and wanted to let you guys know we have the Rockin' Online Auction. 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York Lake Golf Restaurant, we had Ryan Lieberich in for Tell Me Something Good about a month ago. And he's a Red Seal chef. So I'm pretty sure that and he's the general manager of the York Lake Golf Course. I'm pretty sure the food is just phenomenal. Toby Mac, Speak Life on The Rock, 98.5.

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1: As a freelance writer, one of my first stories for Reader's Digest came back slashed in half. My father's favorite curse, yammer yucks, seemed far too weak, but spoken fast, it worked. I realized then that I'd need to put both ego and gentle editing aside. A good editor has one goal, to help move the story forward. But the beguiling temptation of a wordsmith is to ramble, to use far too many words, to wander on, to take the circuitous route. Who? Me? Sorry, Kathleen, but that's the brutal nature of my job, the editor told me. I learned to trust his objectivity. To my surprise, the writing read better post-slash, even with the best parts gone. An effective life of faith, too, requires stringent editing. God's power flows best through the life of believers who've learned that every loss carves out more room for himself. But how we protest the slashing of the fat when our divine editor's knife trims close to the bone, when he allows the loss of our most beloved life storylines, a marriage, health, a comfortable lifestyle, a loved one. How we squirm and plead for our own stories back, and how we must learn to be still and pray, Lord, less of me and more of you, for your glory alone. For Simple Words, I'm Kathleen Gibson, also online at kathleengibson.ca.
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3: Hi, this is Pastor Richard Kaunhofen of the Springside Baptist Church. 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
1: Good afternoon. Crystal Disty here with you again just after 1 o'clock. Let's get our afternoon together started with Presence Music. But first, Sterling John, Even If, on The Rock 98.5.

Presence Music with their song, Pick Up That Book. And now it's time for your word of life. Isaiah 40, verse 31. But those who hope in the Lord will renew their strength. They will soar on wings like eagles. They will run and not grow weary. They will walk and not be faint. Isaiah 40, verse 31, today's word of life. Coming up, Megan Woods, right after John Bauer, Say Something. On The Rock, 98.5, Making a Difference.

Megan Woods with Heaven Down Here. And now, let's head over and take a look at your rock weather update. Showers today with risk of an afternoon thunderstorm and a high of 16. Tonight, cloudy with 60% chance of showers with risk of a thunderstorm and a low of 11. Wednesday, mix of sun and cloud with 30% chance of showers, risk of a thunderstorm and 22. Thursday, mix of sun and cloud and a high of 23. Friday, sunny and 23. Saturday, cloudy and a high of 22 degrees. That's your rock weather update. Coming up, we've got Chris August, right after Jonah Green, I Need You, on The Rock 98.5.

0: That's Chris August with his song, Unashamed of You. I'm Crystal Disty here with you again this afternoon. And today, over on the Facebook page, we're asking if you were to create a grab bag giveaway containing three things in your house you are not currently using, what would it be? And when I asked my husband for some ideas this morning, the first thing he said was dog hair. Yes, our dog does shed a lot, and none of us are exactly chasing him around with a vacuum to make sure that there's no trace of it. Although I'm pretty sure he wouldn't be much of a fan of that plan either.
1: Hey graduates, Mary Erin Keenly here, sending a huge shout out to the Sacred Heart and Yorkton Regional graduating class. You did it. 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Whether you're off to school, work, travel, or you're just figuring it out, go chase those dreams. You've got this. Congrats.
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3: Hello, this is Yorkton MLA David Chan. Serving the people of Yorkton is an honor, and I'm truly grateful for the opportunity God has given me to represent the city in the Legislative Assembly. 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
1: That's Audio Adrenaline, King of the Comebacks. And today we are talking about what we might throw into a grab bag if it had to be made out of things around our house that we're not currently using. And Teresa said that hers would include some freeze-dried berries, some tea bags, and perhaps some paper and other scrapbooking supplies from a previous hobby. And this is definitely something that I can relate to as well. I have boxes of stamps and paper, and fortunately, I also had some extra strip adhesive lying around because my son definitely needed some to finish off his final project that was due today. The Yorkton Exhibition Summer Fair is July 1st to 4th, with advance tickets on sale now till June 30th. 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

Matt Hammett with his song, Days God Gave. And here we are at the end of our first hour together today. Of course, that means coming up next hour, we've got Focus on the Family's Family Minute. And it is Tuesday, which means another Eats and Treats contest has gone live this morning. This Thursday, we will draw two winners for a $50 gift certificate to Smack Ukrainian Store. As always, simply tag a friend and share the post to get your entries in. But first, here's Dustin Kensrue, Rejoice, on The Rock 98.5.

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3: Crystal Disty here with you just after 2 o'clock. Let's get this hour started with Emerson Day, right after Cutlass, You Alone, on The Rock 98.5.

Emerson Day with No Smoke. And now let's take a look at your word of life. Isaiah 40, verse 31. But those who hope in the Lord will renew their strength. They will soar on wings like eagles. They will run and not grow weary. They will walk and not be faint. Isaiah 40, verse 31. Today's word of life. Coming up right after this, Yveth Luna. But first, the color, One Sure Thing. On The Rock, 98.5, making a difference.

That was Yvette Luna with her song Making Ways. And now for your rock weather update. Showers today with risk of an afternoon thunderstorm and a high of 16. Tonight, cloudy with 60% chance of showers with risk of a thunderstorm and a low of 11. Wednesday, mix of sun and cloud with 30% chance of showers, risk of a thunderstorm and 22. Thursday, mix of sun and cloud and a high of 23. Friday, sunny and 23. Saturday, cloudy and a high of 22 degrees. That's your rock weather update. Coming up, Kagan, right after The After's Broken Hallelujah on The Rock 98.5.

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0: vegan water. Hey, I'm Crystal Disty, and today over on the Facebook page, we're asking if you were to create a grab bag giveaway containing three things in your house you are not currently using, what would it be? And over in the comments, Donna is already bargaining for a larger option than just a quick grab bag, as she's looking to pare down on things like margarine containers, an extra electric fry pan, and kids' board games. And I'm sure many of us can relate with this sentiment. I know there are lots of toys and games and things that my kids have outgrown, but I haven't made the time to either have a garage sale like I always tell myself I'm going to, or donate them and go through them and get everything out of the house.
1: You know, it reminds me of Colossians 3, where the Bible says, don't exasperate or embitter your child because they'll get discouraged.
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0: Lindy with their song Priority. And today we are talking about what things we may have sitting around our house that we could perhaps put into a grab bag for someone else. And Millie said that she had an unopened waffle maker, a pet watering dish, and a sleeping bag that were kicking around that she's definitely not needing. And I also still have some extra pet paraphernalia that I don't need. We do have two dogs, but some of the stuff I have was from when I was fostering cats and kittens, and obviously my dogs are too big to need any of that.
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is Aria Zachary with Stay. And coming up in just a few minutes, Randy will have your local news and sports update. And a little later in the hour, we'll also have Simple Words with Kathleen Gibson. But for now, let's get back into the music with Jordan St. Cyr, Help, on The Rock 98.5.

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2: 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Investigation so far determining an altercation occurred between two individuals in the front yard of a home. Police say an adult man had threatened another one, so officers responded to this as an assault report. And upon arriving, approaching the house, they were shot. As a result of the continued investigation, Marcus Dodge, 55, of Melville, facing 11 counts right now, including two counts of attempted murder. Two Mounties had to be transported from hospital in Melville to Regina with injuries described as serious in nature. Armed suspect remained inside the home following the shooting. You know, it all started around 9:30. Now, ends up that 2:30 in the morning, well, before the suspect and another person came out of a home. Suspect arrested, taken into custody. Other person detained, but later released and cleared of any involvement. The investigation is continuing. New agreement between the province's online school and SAS Polytechnic looking to get more students working towards a post-secondary education earlier. New five-year deal is between the Saskatchewan Distant Learning Center and Polytechnic schools. So with many skilled trades already facing a labor shortage, it's expected to get worse with an aging population that's retiring faster than workers can be replaced. So one way is let's try to get these kids into schools that they can get a post-secondary education, get into the workforce in skilled labor with an estimated $60 billion worth of projects being built in Saskatchewan. Her name is Nicole Mercereau, and she's been awarded a 2026 Indigenous Graduate Leadership Scholarship from the University of Saskatchewan. She'll receive $30,000 over 3 years through the scholarship, which supports First Nations, Métis, and Inuit students in a master's or PhD program. From Duck Lake, Mercereau recently completed her master's thesis on Métis education across generations in Saskatchewan and has continued directly into her PhD, a doctorate. Her leadership includes volunteering in the children's school and community, as well as working as a research assistant and sessional lecturer with the Saskatchewan Urban Native Teacher Education Program, which is on the campus of the University of Saskatchewan. Industry Minister Melanie Jolie has said she made it clear to four Chinese electric vehicle makers that getting more access to the Canadian market will require them to build where you sell. But as she courts Chinese EV manufacturers to build another lifeline for the domestic auto industry as it buckles under the uncertainty of the Kuzma review, Japanese auto manufacturers voicing concerns about the federal government's embrace of their biggest regional competitor. This past week, during a visit to China, Jolie met with executives of BYD, Chery, Geely, Shanghai Launch Automotive Technology as well. That minister now saying those four companies want to eventually expand beyond the current quota of allowing 49,000 Chinese EVs into Canada this year. Earlier this year, during Mark Carney's trip to Beijing, Canada agreed to allow to up to 49,000 EVs for a reduced tariff of 6.1% in exchange for China lifting territorial tariffs on some Canadian agriculture products. Having a look at Rock Sports, Toronto Blue Jays opened a three-game series at home against Houston with a 4-2 win yesterday. Meantime, World Cup of Soccer, Canada ready to go against Switzerland tomorrow. They're tied for the Group B lead. It's the final game in that round robin. Canada holds the tiebreaker, need a win or a tie to get into the round of 32 and stay in BC for one more game. CFL will kick off another week of play Thursday. Edmonton at Winnipeg. Riders play the next day when Toronto comes into Mosaic Field to take on the 2-0 Saskatchewan Roughriders. Well, the Rock 98.5 local news update. I'm Randy Atkinson.
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1: Just after 3 o'clock, I'm Crystal Disty. Let's get back into the music with Need to Breathe, right after Britt Nicole, Ready or Not, on The Rock, 98.5.
2: Britt, Cray, Ready or Not.

That's Need to Breathe with their song, The Long Surrender. And now for your word of life. Isaiah 40, verse 31. But those who hope in the Lord will renew their strength. They will soar on wings like eagles. They will run and not grow weary. They will walk and not be faint. Isaiah 40, verse 31. Today's word of life. Coming up, we've got Tyler Philip Ratcliffe. Right after, Lena, sound off. On The Rock, 98.5, making a difference.

Tyler Phillip Ratcliffe, When I Saw the Light. And now, let's take a look at your rock weather update. Tonight, cloudy with 60% chance of showers with risk of a thunderstorm and a low of 11. Wednesday, mix of sun and cloud with 30% chance of showers, risk of a thunderstorm and 22. Thursday, mix of sun and cloud and a high of 23. Friday, sunny and 23. Saturday, cloudy and a high of 22 degrees. That's your rock weather update. Coming up right after this, Natalie Lane. But first, Jamie Grace, Beautiful Day. 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

0: That's Natalie Lane, The Long Way. I'm Crystal Disty, and today over on the Facebook page, we're asking if you were to create a grab bag giveaway containing three things in your house you are not currently using, what would it be? And perhaps unsurprisingly to some of us who are in a similar situation, one of the most popular answers included small kitchen appliances that we have accumulated over the years, things like the unopened waffle maker that Millie mentioned, but also Christine saying she has a blender, a pressure cooker, and a grill, and Kathy has a bread maker, a waffle iron, and an espresso machine. And of course, when we buy these things, we have the greatest of intentions, but they don't always pan out quite the way we planned.
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0: Enjoy a crafting community get-together at the Yorkton Public Library and finish those crafts you've been working on. 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Allison will be hosting and will try to give assistance where it is needed, but this is not a class. It is simply a get-together for crafters in the evening.
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0: After Grace with Praying on a Tailgate. And today we are talking about what items around our house that we're not currently using we might throw into a grab bag giveaway. And over in the comments, Helen said that hers would probably include some granny square sweaters that she's already made, along with maybe some extra yarn, some hooks, and an easy pattern to follow, helping to spread the love a little and maybe give someone else a new hobby to pursue. And of course, this is definitely something that I could do. I have plenty of craft supplies, some of which I've bought with the intention of this being my entire personality, and then realizing that, nope, next week it's something new. One of the classic joys of ADHD, although I do often circle back to different hobbies, so that's why it doesn't all just go straight out the door.
1: I loved riding horseback as a kid, but I hadn't ridden for more than 30 years when a friend invited me to join her and her husband for their annual fall cattle roundup. We rode 10 miles that day, and though my body took a while to forgive me, the pain is long forgotten now. What my mind and heart haven't forgotten are the images that day burned into my memory. Poplars, yellow as sunflowers, standing like pillars of flame against the bluest sky. Cattle seeping across the prairie, a tide of bawling flesh. Riders zipping to and fro, tidying up the fraying edges of the herd. One image will especially stick with me forever. A smallish black cow kept falling behind. She limped badly and kept bellowing for her calf, who kept rushing ahead, to wait up. "We may just have to leave her behind and come back for her later," someone said. But the black cow stoically kept three legs moving and plodded on. I ached for her. During the last mile, a rider with a leathery face came to her and rode alongside. Till they fell too far behind me, I could hear him, coaxing, encouraging. Come on, honey, not far now, almost home. The limping black cow isn't the only one who needs that kind of encouragement. At different points in our lives, we all need a gentle voice in our ear. Come on, honey, not far now, almost home. In whose ear is God calling you to whisper today? For Simple Words, I'm Kathleen Gibson, also online at kathleengibson.ca.
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That's Unspoken with their song Walk With Me. And coming up at the top of the hour, Randy Atkinson will have your local news and sports update. And a little later, we'll also have Moments That Motivate. But for now, here's for King and Country, Hope Is What We Crave. 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
2: 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Investigation so far determining an altercation occurred between two individuals in the front yard of a home. Police say an adult man had threatened another one, so officers responded to this as an assault report. And upon arriving, approaching the house, they were shot. As a result of the continued investigation, Marcus Dodge, 55, of Melville, facing 11 counts right now, including two counts of attempted murder. Two Mounties had to be transported from hospital in Melville to Regina with injuries described as serious in nature. Armed suspect remained inside the home following the shooting. You know, it all started around 9:30. Now, ends up that 2:30 in the morning, well, before the suspect and another person came out of a home. Suspect arrested, taken into custody. Other person detained, but later released and cleared of any involvement. The investigation is continuing. New agreement between the province's online school and SAS Polytechnic looking to get more students working towards a post-secondary education earlier. New five-year deal is between the Saskatchewan Distant Learning Center and Polytechnic schools. So with many skilled trades already facing a labor shortage, it's expected to get worse with an aging population that's retiring faster than workers can be replaced. So one way is let's try to get these kids into schools that they can get a post-secondary education, get into the workforce in skilled labor with an estimated $60 billion worth of projects being built in Saskatchewan. Her name is Nicole Mercereau, and she's been awarded a 2026 Indigenous Graduate Leadership Scholarship from the University of Saskatchewan. She'll receive $30,000 over 3 years through the scholarship, which supports First Nations, Métis, and Inuit students in a master's or PhD program. From Duck Lake, Mercereau recently completed her master's thesis on Métis education across generations in Saskatchewan and has continued directly into her PhD, a doctorate. Her leadership includes volunteering in the children's school and community, as well as working as a research assistant and sessional lecturer with the Saskatchewan Urban Native Teacher Education Program, which is on the campus of the University of Saskatchewan. Industry Minister Melanie Joly has said she made it clear to four Chinese electric vehicle makers that getting more access to the Canadian market will require them to build where you sell. But as she courts Chinese EV manufacturers to build another lifeline for the domestic auto industry as it buckles under the uncertainty of the Kuzma review, Japanese auto manufacturers voicing concerns about the federal government's embrace of their biggest regional competitor. This past week, during a visit to China, Joly met with executives of BYD, Chery, Geely, Shanghai Launch Automotive Technology as well. That minister now saying those four companies want to eventually expand beyond the current quota of allowing 49,000 Chinese EVs into Canada this year. Earlier this year, during Mark Carney's trip to Beijing, Canada agreed to allow to up to 49,000 EVs for a reduced tariff of 6.1% in exchange for China lifting territorial tariffs on some Canadian agriculture products. Having a look at Rock Sports, Toronto Blue Jays opened a three-game series at home against Houston with a 4-2 win yesterday. Meantime, World Cup of Soccer, Canada ready to go against Switzerland tomorrow. They're tied for the Group B lead. It's the final game in that round robin. Canada holds the tiebreaker, need a win or a tie to get into the round of 32 and stay in BC for one more game. CFL will kick off another week of play Thursday. Edmonton at Winnipeg. Riders play the next day when Toronto comes into Mosaic Field to take on the 2-0 Saskatchewan Roughriders. Well, the Rock 98.5 local news update. I'm Randy Atkinson.
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4: Just after 4 o'clock, I'm Crystal Disty. Let's keep the music flowing with Boha Tribe. But first, Matthew West, Do Something. 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

Boha Tribe, taste and see. And now let's head over and take a look at your word of life. Isaiah 40, verse 31. But those who hope in the Lord will renew their strength. They will soar on wings like eagles. They will run and not grow weary. They will walk and not be faint. Isaiah 40, verse 31. Today's word of life. Coming up, Amanda Hagel. Right after, Matt Maher. Gonna be all right. On The Rock, 98.5, making a difference.

It's Afternoons with Crystal Disty. Just a regular mama begging her kids for just a little less drama. 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

That's Amanda Hagel, Built That Way. And now it's time for your rock weather update. Tonight, cloudy with 60% chance of showers with risk of a thunderstorm and a low of 11. Wednesday, mix of sun and cloud with 30% chance of showers, risk of a thunderstorm and 22. Thursday, mix of sun and cloud and a high of 23. Friday, sunny and 23. Saturday, cloudy and a high of 22 degrees. That's your rock weather update.

0: Natalie Grant with her song, Hurricane. Hey, I'm Crystal Disty, and today over on the Facebook page, we're asking if you were to create a grab bag giveaway containing three things in your house you are not currently using, what would it be? And Wanda said that she has a whole bunch of extra body wash, soap, hand lotion, from the looks of it, all from a specific company. And again, this is something that I can relate to. I have various types of makeup or vitamins or another thing that I always buy with the best intentions, but they just end up sitting on my shelf.
1: Now it's time for Moments That Motivate with humorist Tim Lovelace.
2: I recently visited the house I lived in as a boy and drove down the roads where I used to ride my bike to elementary school. As I was driving on Oak Street, I saw a long driveway leading to a home nestled in some live oak trees. A memory came flooding back. I recalled riding my bike home from school one day when all of a sudden I heard music. As I stopped my bicycle, I noticed a guy playing a guitar at the other end of a long driveway. Although we had instruments at my house, we didn't have a guitar, and I was very intrigued. The only thing between me and that guitar was one long driveway. I remember thinking, what if I'm not welcomed? What if they have a ferocious dog? But my love for music was greater than my fear of the what-ifs, so I decided to ride down that driveway to the musician. When he finished his song, he smiled and asked if I played guitar. I said no. Then he said, well, let me teach you a chord. He showed me where to press the strings, and I strummed a G chord. Wow, I had actually played a real guitar. Heading home with a smile on my face and a guitar chord in my heart, that driveway didn't seem near as long. That day began a lifelong journey of learning new chords, but it all started with having the courage to travel down one very long driveway. Is something calling you? A dream or a challenge to do something out of your comfort zone? Don't let the length of the driveway deter you. You'll be glad you move forward.
1: To learn more about humorist, speaker, and storyteller Tim Lovelace, or to find out when Tim will be in your area, go to timlovelace.com and be sure to follow Tim on social media.
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0: Yorkton Pickleball is hosting a beginner-friendly pickleball camp for ages 10 to 14. 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
3: Hello, this is Yorkton MLA David Chan. Serving the people of Yorkton is an honor, and I'm truly grateful for the opportunity God has given me to represent the city in the Legislative Assembly. I'm looking forward to what the future holds for Yorkton in our pursuit of a strong, safe, and secure Saskatchewan. 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
1: 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And who is the Rock except our God?

0: That's Joshua Leventhal with his song, Steadfast. And today we have been talking about what extra things we may have lying around the house that we could spare and throw in a grab bag giveaway. And along with craft supplies, which of course I have a plethora of in my home, the other few things that I definitely have more of than I necessarily quote unquote need would include books and DVDs, which to anyone who knows me is not a surprise at all. And every few years I do go through them and get rid of a few here and there, but it is admittedly a rather painful process for me, and these are things that I still like to hold on to.
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Lindy, move. And coming up in just a few minutes, Randy will have your 5 o'clock news and sports update, followed by Tell Me Something Good and your 5 o'clock flashback. And speaking of great music, both new and old, we'll have more of that for you next hour as well, just like this one from new song, All We Need, on The Rock 98.5.

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1: 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Two Saskatchewan RCMP officers in hospital after being shot in an armed standoff at a Melville. It took place Sunday night. Now, the incident unfolded about 9:30 in the evening, a home on 8th Avenue West. Two officers shot by a man inside the house as police arrived at the scene. They had to be taken to Melville Hospital, then to Regina. Serious injuries, now said to be in stable condition. A suspect who is allegedly armed inside the house barricaded himself in there. 9:30 the shooting. He didn't come out till 2 in the morning. At that point, police said the suspect and another occupant came out of the house. Suspect arrested, second person detained, and then released shortly afterwards. 55-year-old Marcus Dodge of Melville is now facing 11 charges, including attempted murder in connection with the shooting. Police have not released additional details about the officers or their nature of their injuries, citing privacy concerns. Stable, but serious and potentially life-altering condition right now. Sad, sad day. Melville and what took place last night. Questions and concerns are mounting among residents in parts of Yorkton as a proposal to establish recovery homes in two neighborhood locations remaining in its earliest stages. But Poundmaker Lodge Treatment Center has bought two properties in the city, 7 Driftwood Crescent and 395 Riverview Road. They're working with Saskatchewan government under a 5-year agreement to provide recovery beds across the province. Development has drawn attention from nearby residents. Lots of questions. What's the intention of the homes? Well, the facilities are said to not be addiction treatment centers, but rather recovery homes for individuals who have already completed formal treatment programs. Homes would provide structured, supervised housing, including round-the-clock support. Clients would typically stay for an extended period, potentially more than a year, as they rebuild routines and reconnect with community supports such as employment and family. Well, health cards set to expire the end of this year. eHealth reminding residents to make sure your address and family information on file is up to date to ensure that you get your new health card stickers this fall. Health card renewal this year. Preparations underway. eHealth will begin mailing out renewal stickers to anyone currently eligible for a Saskatchewan health coverage starting in September. Now, when you get those stickers, put them on your card right away, and your service then will be extended to December 31st, 2029. So your health card expires, you don't get stickers, you could be billed for medical services. Global mining giant BHP says the second phase of the Jansen potash mine will cost 40% more than expected. This is big money. Australia-based company says it now estimates the price tag of $6.9 billion, this is in U.S. dollars, up from $4.9 billion when it anticipated and was approved to build a mine in 2023. BHP is expecting first production late 2031, later than its original expected startup of 2029. Now, BHP said once the stage 2 of Jansen ramps up, it's expected to have the lowest unit cost among Canadian miners of potash. High demand mineral, no question. At the end of May, Jansen stage 2, 16% complete. Engineering, 83% complete. Rock Sports, hey, Toronto Blue Jays, nice win against Houston on home turf. Blue Jays win it by a score of 4-2. It's the opening game of a 3-game series that continues tonight at Rogers Center. World Cup of Soccer continuing. Argentina, the number one ranked team in the world and the defending World Cup champs, end up winning yesterday 2-0. Won their first game 3-0. Lionel Messi has scored all five goals for Argentina. They get the golden boot. That's for the guy who scores the most goals. He's won it before and likely will win it again. They're the number one team in the world, and they're 2-0. Spain's ranked second, France third, England fourth, Portugal fifth. Switzerland is in the top 20, 19. Canada ranked in the 30s. Big game, Canada-Switzerland tomorrow at the World Cup. CFL on Thursday, Edmonton will be at Winnipeg. The Riders host Toronto Friday. Argos coming in 1-1. Riders 2-0. Saturday, Calgary at BC. Sunday, Ottawa will be in Montreal. With the Rock 98.5 local news update, I'm Randy Atkinson.
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3: Some say Drew is always hiding in his basement. That's not true. He's usually at one of his six Saskatchewan stores, studying up on how he can help you get a better sleep. Modern Mattress. Follow them on Facebook.
1: Yeah, it wasn't that long ago, 40 years in the automobile industry. In fact, that happened June 1st, 1986. Ron Caban, good morning.
4: Morning, Randy.
1: Hey, what a milestone. Let's go back. June 1st, 1986, you opened a dealership. What was it and where?
4: We opened a dealership in Calvinton, GM franchise in 1986, June 1st, 1986. But if you really want to go back with me, I think I should just make a little mention back in years before that. I started when I was 13 years old washing cars at Northern Motors for Bill and Gordon Flett. I think everybody remembers them.
1: Absolutely.
4: Great guys. And yeah. I started washing cars for them, worked for them until I was about 23, and that's when I went up to Calvinton.
1: When you went up to Calvinton, your brother's a car dealer guy, too. You guys are just car guys, or what is this?
4: Yeah, he also worked for Bill and Gordon Flett as well. That's how we got into the car business, so we got them to thank for that. I mean, they're the one who introduced us into the car business. But, yeah, Wes worked for Chrysler Canada for about 20 years, and then he got into his own store at Grand Prairie, Alberta.
1: And it's been off since then. Now, for you guys, June 1st, 1986, how long did it take you to sell your first car? Can you remember? And who was it to?
4: It wasn't a few days. And Rick Popoff from Springside come up along with Aaron Gruber 2 days later or a day later.
1: Yeah,
4: I guess those two guys came up and bought new trucks. They were regular cabs. Four-speed standards. Like it was just a basic truck and four-wheel drives. But they wanted that. That's what they wanted for a truck, and we just happened to have those two. So it was awesome, man. It was a good start, and that's where it all started.
1: That's where it all started. Out of that, then end up coming, and you would eventually be a Hyundai dealer. How did that come about?
4: Well, I spent 20 years in Calvinton. They wanted us to do a big building in Calvinton, and it was just too small of a market at the time for us to spend the kind of money they wanted. So we decided that we sold off the area, and then I moved on. I went to work for my brother for a year in Grand Prairie because he was up there with the Chrysler store. And then I don't know, Yorkton was home to me, and then that's when I got involved with David Dedman in 07. And then I bought in with him for a year, and then General Motors, when they went into receivership in 08, that's when we lost the Pontiac franchise. But I had the Hyundai franchise already tied up. I was going to do both the GM and the Hyundai, but being with GM going down, I basically just switched it to Hyundai.
1: Now, in doing that and everything you've done, you become the owner and the sole owner and all of that. And we have seen the generosity of Ron Caban over the years. Everything that you're involved in the community and beyond that is, you are a man of giving. Where did that all come about? Is that how you were raised in family, or how did it become that Ron Caban's such a generous and good guy?
4: Randy, honestly, I grew up on a farm south of Sheil. We were always involved with the community when it came down to it. Mom and Dad always did stuff. We always got together with family on Sundays and did things together, and you always helped the neighbors. I think that's where it all come from. But then when I got a chance to be able to help people, when I came to Yorkton here and started selling cars, man, the community embraced us and the surrounding area embraced us. And even my clients for 20 years that I had up in Calvinton and Linton Law and all the right through Priestville, they still to this day come here and buy. Actually, last week I sold two to Linton Law, like new vehicles. And so that continued. But yeah, as far as giving back to the community, it's so important, man, because if it wasn't for those customers, I wouldn't be here and wouldn't be able to do what I do. So yeah, I mean, it's part of it, man. You got to give back to your community and help them out as much as you can.
1: Yeah, good for you. Of course, 40 prizes, 40 days, all part of the 40th anniversary celebration. Go for 40 more. What's the deal here?
4: I don't know. You know, I feel good. I mean, life is good now. I've got, I'm blessed with a outstanding staff. So if they just tell me to go to the lake and sit there, but I still like being here. I still like coming here every day, and I open up at 5:30 in the morning, make sure everything's ready to go. And sometimes I take off, sometimes I don't, but I'm usually available all the time. So, but yeah, it's been a great 40 years for me, and it's been a great. Well, it's being on 16 now here at Hyundai. I don't know. We'll take a few more years and see what happens. But Hyundai's been a great franchise. They've been so supportive of me when it comes to giving back. In order for me to give back as much as I do, they help us out too as well. So, yeah, it's good.
1: 40 years in the automobile industry. Ron Caban, you want to see him. He's always usually on the floor at the dealership. He is one of the friendliest owners you're going to find, and he's always getting vehicles you need. Hey, Ron, thanks for everything you've done in the community over these years. Continued success. Thanks for taking a few minutes to tell your story.
4: And thank you for helping us out. If it wasn't for you getting us out there, we wouldn't be what we are today. So thank you, guys.
1: Pleasure doing business with you.
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3: For today's 5 o'clock flashback, we have Jackie Velasquez with her song, Nothing But Sky. This was found on her 2008 album, Love Out Loud. This was her 14th studio album and debuted at number 21 on the Top Christian Albums chart. And today's song is one of several singles from the album. Jackie said that today's song came at a perfect time in her life. She spoke about needing songs that minister to the soul and how sometimes you have the privilege to write them and other times you get to sit back and listen to someone else use their God-given talents. And I just love how she points out that each of those can create blessings both in our lives and those around us.

0: That's Jackie Velasquez, Nothing But Sky from 2008.
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The Color with their newest song, Heavenly Hope. And now, let's head over for a final look at your word of life. Isaiah 40, verse 31. But those who hope in the Lord will renew their strength. They will soar on wings like eagles. They will run and not grow weary. They will walk and not be faint. Isaiah 40, verse 31. Today's word of life. Up next, Tyler Phillip Ratcliffe, Where the Walls Once Stood. 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

0: Tyler Philip Ratcliffe with Where the Walls Once Stood. And now, let's head over for one last look at your rock weather update. Tonight, cloudy with 60% chance of showers with risk of a thunderstorm and a low of 11. Wednesday, mix of sun and cloud with 30% chance of showers, risk of a thunderstorm and 22. Thursday, mix of sun and cloud and a high of 23. Friday, sunny and 23. Saturday, cloudy and a high of 22 degrees. That's your rock weather update.
1: Hi, this is Yorkton MLA David Chan. Congratulations to the incredible Yorkton Regional High School graduating class of 2026. 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Trust God and never give up. You are worth far more than could ever be measured. 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
0: There's a teen and adult craft coming up at the Yorkton Public Library on Saturday from 2 to 4 p.m. Learn one of the newest decorating features, macrame leaves. 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
3: Hello, this is Yorkton MLA David Chan, and I'm proud to represent you as we work together for a Saskatchewan that is strong, safe, and secure. 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
4: Graduation is a time to say goodbye to yesterday and a time to greet tomorrow with courage. 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

That's news, boys. We believe. Well, that's all the time I have with you today. Thank you so much for spending your afternoon with me. I'll be back here with you again tomorrow at 1 o'clock. Until then, as always, enjoy your evening and stay safe.

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4: 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Hallelujah. That word, it gets used a lot. Churchgoers sing it in songs, and well, sometimes we just say it when we're happy. Have you ever gotten news and reflexively shouted, Hallelujah? I know I